0: King at a state visit later this week.
1: Fox's Jared Halpern at the White House. Former Vice President Kamala Harris in Michigan this afternoon in support of Senate candidate Abdullah Syed.
2: Harris back in campaign mode, arriving at a black-led Detroit midwife center for a roundtable discussion about black maternal health. The sub-agenda was politics and generating support for Michigan's Democratic Senate nominee Abdullah Syed, who did poorly with black voters in his surprise primary victory.
3: Because on this subject, I know he will be a champion. And I have a right to say that.
2: His Republican opponent, Mike Rogers, released a statement reading, "Desperate times call for desperate measures. And Abdul is so desperate that he's parachuting Kamala Harris into Michigan to save his flailing campaign."
1: Fox's Mike Tobin in Detroit. 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
16: A crash in Richmond cleared from lanes west 80 at El Portal. You're still backed up from Hilltop. And an earlier stall in Sausalito at Tiburon Boulevard, North 101 at Tiburon Boulevard, that's cleared. It is still slow from Sausalito to Lucky Drive. And a three-car wreck on the Sonol Grade, North 680 at Andrade Road, that is cleared up as well.
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14: So my stepson David, they sent out invitations, of course, to a number of people from all over the world. In the United States, in Australia, in Africa, other places, in Israel. And so they don't have a registry. People are asking them, family, all over the world asking. And so he points out, we're not going to do a registry, but if you want to make a financial gift, those can be accepted and so forth, and, you know. Politico, Adam Wren, accuses him of illegally soliciting, what was it, honey? Illegally soliciting money from Israelis. He wasn't soliciting anything, anybody. He wasn't soliciting money or gifts from Israelis. He was responding to inquiries from family members who said, are you registered somewhere? We'd like to get you a gift. And when he responded as he did, he sent it to a larger list on his email list to include all the guests accidentally rather than just to the family and close family members. But either way, it doesn't matter. He wasn't soliciting anything from anybody. Then this guy, Adam Wren, goes to quote-unquote anonymous intel experts, like he says a CIA intel operative, and we don't know that he actually did, who says this clearly is a violation of his classified, you know, that of his classification that he received, you know, to receive secret information. It's a what? It violated what? First of all, the criminal act was whoever they spoke to who gave away the fact of his clearance. That's number one. It's public that he's got top secret clearance now, thanks to Politico, not me. So that's a crime. But not a single name source for anything. Nothing. So he didn't receive anything from anybody. He didn't solicit any from anybody. Now they're talking about whether or not he should be able to keep his secret classification. Phil Klein wrote a piece at National Review that I posted where he says, you know, this happens because the guy's a Jew. It's on Yom Kippur. Oh, yeah. The story comes out on Yom Kippur when everything's shut down. He's an Orthodox Jew. So he's not active on the Internet. He's not reading all of his emails and so forth. So Politico timed it knowing full well that it would take him, if he chose to respond 24 hours. But I'm not an Orthodox Jew, even though I'm a practicing Jew, and I did respond. And not only did I respond, the ambassador, Huckabee, responded with absolute brilliance. Absolute brilliance. Now, he also pointed out to the ambassador that, as did I, that David's been attacked for a meeting with Pollard. Tucker Carlson has pushed that lie, and it was cited by Politico's Adam Wren. He had nothing to do with a meeting with Pollard, As the ambassador pointed out, he had met or bumped into him, that is Pollard. His wife had just passed away. Ambassador Huckabee, Pollard, you know how sincerely sorry he was for that. Pollard, as the ambassador points out, wanted to meet with him to thank him for the sincere comment. That's what happened, apparently. Pollard leaves. David's in the meeting, says nothing. And Tucker Carlson says he's conspiring with Pollard. Also last week, Tucker Carlson accused him of being involved in the arms sales request.
0: I've had my Solair infrared grill for over a year, and I use it all the time to do the best job on steaks, chicken, sausages, seafood. It does a fantastic job. Rhett Rasmussen has been making these things for years and years and years, and they are the highest of quality and made in the USA. But don't just take my word for it. Check the Solair infrared.

0: is telling people, no, we don't, we're not registered anywhere. If you want to give a gift, you can give a money gift. And so he's accused of soliciting money from Israelis. Sick. Really sick. I'll be right back.
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0: 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Beautiful. Well, ladies and gentlemen, today's program, I think I've told you plain English what I think about a number of things that are going on. Because I want the country, I want those of us who are patriots, and I want those of us who represent us in Washington and elsewhere, all of us to get our acts together, to stay on focus, to do what needs to be done to win, and not to surrender this great country to this horrible enemy. We salute our armed forces, police officers, firefighters, emergency personnel, truckers, our friends, our ICE friends, the men and women in Ukraine, the men and women in Israel, the men and women in Iran, and you, the men and women of the United States. God bless each of you, and I'll see you tomorrow.
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11: He says he has a big decision to make. I'm Lisa Lucera, Fox News. President Trump, addressing the UN General Assembly this morning, said the world must be united against Iran's nuclear ambitions. He says he could launch another round of attacks or continue to negotiate.
12: But I believe we'll make a deal right after the election, because it doesn't make sense for them not to.
11: This afternoon, the president said two envoys met with Iranian leaders for 3 hours, but didn't offer details of the outcome of the meeting. On artificial intelligence, President Trump said the U.S. will not slow down and propose a new name for AI.
12: From this point forward, all of United States documents and hopefully the world's will be changed to use the much more accurate term, super, as opposed to artificial. So it's super intelligence.
11: Earlier this month, the president dismissed concerns from tech industry leaders who warned of a needed slowdown in regulation of AI. Meanwhile, the latest Fox News poll finds voters are skeptical of AI and the data centers that power them.
13: 6 in 10 voters view AI unfavorably in the latest Fox News poll, with 67% of Democrats feeling that way, compared to just half of so-called MAGA Republicans. Voters who view AI favorably back the Republican candidate in their district by 7 points. Those with unfavorable views back the Democrat by 17 points. While slightly more of us view AI as a good thing for daily life rather than bad, majorities of us view it as a negative overall for the economy, mental health, the environment, and jobs. Negative perceptions also dominate support of data centers. 53% said they'd be less likely to support data centers if they increase electricity costs. 38% said they were more likely to support them if they knew that without them, the U.S. could fall behind China.
11: Fox's Jessica Rosenthal. Actress Hayden Panettiere has been released from a drug rehab facility weeks before she died of an overdose last month. That's according to a South Carolina coroner. 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
26: We have a crash in Milpitas southbound 680 before 237. The left lane blocked. You're backed up from Jacklin Road. And then tonight in San Francisco, the Giants are playing the Minnesota Twins. The game starts at 645. Do expect a heavy traffic south of Market, and especially westbound Bay Bridge. Very crowded right now.
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22: Welcome to the Howard Jarvis Radio Show. I'm Susan Shelley with the Howard Jarvis Taxpayers Association, the most influential taxpayer advocacy group in California, fighting for you, the taxpayer, the person who gets stuck with the bill for all the terrible policies that cost so much money. We're here fighting for you in the legislature, in the courts, and on the ballot. And this year, we have something great on the November ballot. We have Proposition 43, which will make it harder to raise local taxes. So important. You know, Proposition 13 back in 1978 said that all local taxes had to go on the ballot for voter approval. And special taxes, interpreted as when the money is used for a special purpose, for an earmarked purpose, those need a two-thirds vote to pass. Harder to raise your taxes. That's what Prop 13 did. Well, the courts carved a loophole. They made it easier to raise taxes. We are closing the loophole. We are putting back the two-thirds vote requirement for local special taxes. And that is Proposition 43. So mark your calendar for October 5th. That's when you'll have your ballot in hand. Yes on 43. Don't be fooled by people who say, oh, we're voting no on everything. Don't vote no on everything. Yes on 43 to make it harder to raise your taxes and to save Proposition 13. Because if we don't close this loophole, it's going to eat up all your money in just a couple of years. They'll be passing taxes every 15 minutes, and it'll be very difficult to stop them. So yes on 43 to make it harder to raise your taxes. If you'd like a yard sign, if you'd like door hangers, if you'd like a campaign button or an imprinted notepad to remember to vote, go to yeson43.com. That's our website, yeson43.com, and sign up. We have a sign-up sheet, and you just put your information in there. Tell us what you want. 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We're a small operation, but we're mighty, and we're working very hard to get all the signs and all the door hangers. If you requested them, we have your request. 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We'll get it to you as fast as we can. 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And if you're not already a member of the Howard Jarvis Taxpayers Association, why not? We're a member-supported organization. We cordially invite you to be a member. Come hang out with us and make it harder to raise taxes in California. We are fighting for you. Our phone number tonight is 800-222-5222, 800-222-5222. Give us a call. We're talking taxes, election questions, anything on your mind, 800-222-5222. And I am so pleased tonight to be joined by HJTA President John Kupal. Hi, John. Welcome back. How are you?
24: Well, I'm doing great, Susan. A big shout out to both you, but also Scott Kaufman, our esteemed legislative director who filled in for me for 2 weeks. You guys, I listened to the listened to the podcast, and I'm thinking, man, these guys are really good. You guys are really smart. So I'm like, this could work. Thank you. Thank you. It was good to get away, but I do have a funny story. I was in Utah, visiting my daughter. We did some outdoor stuff, and which we like to do. And, I remember pulling up to, we drove out there, and I remember pulling up with my car and, to fill it up with gas, and I'm filling it up, and I think the gas was about $4.25, and I'm like, man, this is, God, what is this like? And somebody next to me looked at me and said, can you believe the cost of gas? And I said, hold my beer. I mean, you know, I'm from California, and trust me, what you're paying for gas is nothing compared to what we're paying for gas in California. And Susan, as you know, it's just not high taxes that Californians have to put up with. It's all the regulations and all the burdensome regulations that are built into the price of gas and everything else about the cost of living in the state of California. So it was great to be in Utah. It was great to be back in part of what, you know, the United States of America, but now I'm back in California, which we would like it to rejoin the Union and become a land, become the land of freedom again, because it is certainly not that. But good to be back. Yeah, we're leading off with Proposition 43. That's our initiative to restore the provision of Proposition 13 that is so important, the two-thirds vote for local special taxes. So hope you join us. As Susan said, we are a member-driven organization. We do not receive any government funding, unlike so many of these NGOs, non-governmental organizations. And now we understand that certain news outlets are now going to start getting stipends from the government. And we can talk about that later if you want, but that is a very troubling sign when all of a sudden major media outlets, as if they weren't progressive enough, now is becoming part of the Borg, the blob that is part of everything that sucks up our tax revenue. So anyway, join us, go to our website. We have all of our ballot recommendations, and I believe the your mailboxes will soon have the taxing times. That should be in transit, I believe. Is that correct?
22: That is correct. All the members of the Howard Jarvis Taxpayers Association will receive our newspaper, Taxing Times. Isn't that cute? Taxing Times. So that comes out, let me see, I think that mailed on the 21st. So that will be arriving very shortly if you don't have it already. And then we'll have an online version as well. And you can get our ballot recommendations for all the measures and our PAC's endorsements of candidates, which is very handy. You can get that on our website at hjta.org. Just click that little ticker that says ballot endorsements and recommendations. And there's also a panel. This is election information or something similar. Just click that. If you want to go directly to it, hjta.org/2026voting guide. 2026 voting guide, all one word, no spaces, no hyphens. So you can get all of our information there. And there's a summary to help you through all of these different ballot measures on the ballot, because it's very confusing. It's a lot to read. Our ballots are like law school exams. So we want to make it easier for you. We want to make it clear what they are. And we'll give you a recommendation on

0: 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The Victory Cannon. And of course,
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3: Transfer taxes when you sell the property. And I think it got taken out when, you know, they fought about the way they were going to title this proposition to make it really bad, and you guys negotiated it out. So when are you going to take that issue back up? Because that could seem almost just as bad as having Prop 43 as it is fail.
4: Yeah, well, thank you very much for the call. What happened there is we took it off in exchange for having a poison pill removed. There was something sitting there waiting for us on the 2026 ballot that was going to make it harder to pass taxpayer protections forever. It was going to require that they get a two-thirds vote statewide. And even Proposition 13 narrowly missed that. It was at 64-point-something%, but it narrowly missed 66.7. So this was a poison pill. It was designed to stop us and nobody else, and we really wanted it off the ballot. Now, we think we could have defeated it if we had to. We don't think people really would have voted for it once we explained what it was. But we didn't really need that headache. So we had that taken off the ballot in exchange for postponing the transfer tax portion. But, John, we can go after transfer taxes another way. Explain what the Prop 218 initiative power is for removing local taxes.
5: Sure. The Prop 218 power is the power to use the local initiative power to reduce or eliminate any fee, charge, tax, or assessment. When we did Proposition 218 in 1996, this is a provision we put in there. We wanted to make it easier for taxpayers to be able to reduce or eliminate any fee, charge, tax, or assessment. Remember, it's not just taxes, but any sort of government exaction. What we did is we lowered the threshold, whatever the city charter or the state law required, and we said all it takes to qualify a tax reduction initiative is 5% of the number of votes cast in that jurisdiction for all candidates for governor, again, in that jurisdiction in the last election. So what does that mean? What does it take to qualify a tax reduction measure for some of our major cities?
4: Believe it or not.
5: Yeah, we do. For the city of San Francisco, you know, several hundred thousand people live in San Francisco, but a little over 15,000 signatures can be used to qualify a tax reduction or elimination initiative. City of Los Angeles, the biggest city, one of the second biggest city in the nation, a mere 46,000 registered voters could put something on the ballot to reduce or eliminate a transfer tax, such as the ULA tax. So we have that option, but the caller is absolutely correct. I would say transfer taxes is probably our next priority. The other priority we have, of course, is addressing the intergenerational transfer to reverse Proposition 19. But I've got to be honest, I do believe the transfer taxes are really killing a lot of people, has much more broad implications than other proposals we may look at. But I'll tell you this, Susan, I think it is critically important we pass Prop 43 as the doorway to pursue additional tax reform that California so desperately needs.
4: Well, we have to pass Prop 43. Yes on 43.com. If you haven't already been to the website to sign up for a yard sign, door hangers, anything you want to get, we'll do it for you. Yesson43.com is where you can get all of that information. And go to our news page. We have a news and interviews page. Lots of great columns and articles there explaining what this is and some newspaper endorsements. Prop 43 has been endorsed by the Southern California News Group and the San Diego Union Tribune. Very proud of that. And we have to get the word out to all the voters in California that this is very important for taxpayers. Yes on 43.com. In fact, we

0: 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We can preview it. It starts next week in Los Angeles, and then it starts a week later everywhere else. Josh, do you have that?
1: We're voting yes on Prop 43.
2: What's Prop 43?
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2: Okay, what's it called on the ballot?
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2: Oh, okay, what's it limit?
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1: Yeah, make it harder to raise taxes. YesOn43.com.
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0: So there you have it. People say, what is it called on the ballot? And it's got a terrible title and summary. It's called Limits Voters' Ability to Raise Revenue for Government Services. Now, get your Howard Jarvis decoder ring. Ready? Revenue is taxes. Resources is taxes. Funding is taxes. Capacity is taxes. And everybody's favorite, investment is taxes. These are all euphemisms for tax increases. So we are getting right in front of it and explaining that what we do is limits tax increases. And that's how you can find it on the ballot. If you can't remember which number is which, look for the word limits. That's us. Limits tax increases. This is the Howard Jarvis Radio Show. I'm Susan Shelley here with HJTA President John Kupal. 800-222-5222 is the phone number, 800-222-5222. And if you're not already a member of the Howard Jarvis Taxpayers Association, please join us. HJTA.org is where you can do that. Well, there was some big news this week, John, about Governor Newsom and the pension bill. This terrible pension bill, Assembly Bill 1383, which was going to probably push some cities into bankruptcy by raising their pension obligations again and again. And what happened?
4: Yeah, very surprising. If I certainly did not have Governor Newsom vetoing this this bill on my bingo card. It passed almost unanimously in both houses. And here's the disappointing thing for me, Susan, is that so many Republicans who hold themselves out as fiscal conservatives, and many of them are our friends, and most of them vote the right way, but on this bill, they got pressured by public sector labor organizations so hard that they kind of fell into step, and like the Democrats, they voted for a bill that would have increased the retirement age for some workers from 55 to, or lowered it to 57 to 55, and put in other provisions that would allow certain public employees to pad their pensions. Listen, folks, we have a high degree of respect for public employees, particularly those in public safety, police, and fire. But some of these pensions are extraordinarily high that when you talk to some of these individuals, they will admit that they're very high. I recall talking to one chief of police for a small city who used to be the deputy chief for the county of Sacramento, but he was aged out when he hit 55. He wanted to stay with the county, but he virtually would make no money if he stayed with the county. So he left the county and became a police chief in a small city. And think about that. He was getting his full retirement from the county. He was getting a full paycheck from the new city he was working for, at the same time building up another pension with the new city. And when some of these people are retiring with $700,000 a year, $800,000 a year for life, that is way out of control. Some of the national taxpayer organizations like Citizens Against Government Waste, the Americans for Tax Reform, the National Taxpayers Union have identified California as the land of milk and honey when it comes to public employee compensation. The most important thing is you could increase salaries and later negotiate lower salaries if the state or local government gets in financial distress. But with pensions, Those are protected under the federal constitution. And once those benefits are granted, they cannot be reversed. They have first claim on the general fund of whatever government entity that they received it from. So we went through a pension crisis. Susan, I can't even remember when. Was it 2006? It was during a very tough time for the state of California. And Jerry Brown, the former governor, who was a well-known progressive, he came up with a 10-point plan of pension reform. Did he get everything he wanted? No, he did not. He only got 3 of the 10 or 12 elements that he wanted. But those 3 included a restriction against pension spiking and pull back the retirement age for some of these employees. And believe me, he got a lot of heat for that. So when the legislature just in the last few weeks passed a bill to weaken this pension reform known as PEPRA, we thought, Governor Newsom's going to sign this because it passed almost unanimously through the legislature. But to his credit, and by the way, the Wall Street Journal also gave Governor Newsom some credit for vetoing this bill and leaving the situation as it is now. Will they be back later? Of course they will. They will push and push and push. But for the time being, give credit where credit is due. Governor Newsom did the right thing by vetoing this, what I consider to be an outrageous effort to pad pensions.
0: Well, there really are two separate reasons that this is a terrible idea to pad the pensions. One is that if the pensions are not affordable, it puts everybody's pension at risk. Because eventually, if they're unfunded and there's no way to pay those benefits, the benefits will be cut. And that is a terrible outcome for everybody who's counting on them. And of course, the other thing is that these pension costs crowd out all of the services that local governments need to provide. They're doing their budget. This giant obligation is on top of everything else. They have to do that first and then pay for everything else that the city needs from what's left. And so it crowds out public services. And then what do? Then they come to you for taxes. And then this creates pressure for tax increases. And they never come to you for a tax increase and say, we need a tax increase to redo the website for this department, even though they may be spending money to redo the website for the department. They come to you and they say, if you don't vote for tax increases, everybody dies. And then take your pick. It's you die in the hospital or you die in the street or you die because there's no police. But it's always in terms of toe tags when they come to you for tax increases. It's pretty exhausting.
4: Yeah. You're absolutely right about the crowd out. To the extent that they have to fund these pensions. And by the way, it's very difficult to reorient spending not to pay those pensions. Only in a couple of situations, I believe, the city of Stockton where the pensions actually threatened. But you're right. These pension benefits, as a debt, crowd out the ability to spend on critical local projects. The same is true with any kind of debt, with a bond. There are certain government entities overextend themselves with bonded indebtedness, and you see that the debt service crowds out the ability to finance essential government services. Perhaps the most stark example of crowd out is with the federal government. We are on a track to soon have to dedicate 30% of all federal expenditures to debt service. This is insane, and I hope that whoever wins the presidential election next time starts to deal with the national debt in a responsible sort of way.
0: Well, that's not the way to bet.
4: You never know. Hey, look, Susan, the Berlin Wall came down and the Soviet Union collapsed, so anything can happen. There is hope for California.
0: Well, if you grow your way out of the debt, that helps also.
4: You
0: just have to pay it out of taxes and austerity. Sometimes you
4: That's
0: can
4: true.
0: Grow out of debt. during the Reagan years, Social Security turned around and instead of going in the wrong direction, started going in the right direction in terms of being funded. And that was because of economic growth. So it is possible. And it's really important to remember that if you have a solid policy that encourages job growth and a business friendly climate so that people can make money, then everybody pays taxes and they're better off overall for it. But of course, the taxes are very high in California and the income taxes are very high. And we have something on the ballot, Proposition 3, that takes a quote, temporary income tax hike and makes it permanent. What do you think of that?
4: It's not good, but it will probably pass because it's being cast as not a tax increase. It's merely a continuation of a very large increase in taxes that has been, renewed time and time again. I just wrote a column on this, pointing out that when they tell you a tax is going to be temporary, don't believe it, because when it expires, it's much easier for them to make the argument that, oh, we're not going to raise your taxes. We're just going to continue this old one. So they use the sweetener of it's just temporary as a means to get those yes votes. But every time you see the word temporary, substitute the word permanent.
0: Well, that's what we saw with the homeless tax in Los Angeles County. It was temporary for 10 years, and then the next thing you know, there's something on the ballot that makes it permanent and doubled it. And that was one of these voter initiative taxes that should have had a two-thirds vote, according to Prop 13, but the courts let it go through with a citizen's initiative. So that was Measure A in 2024. It was a half-cent increase in the sales tax, half-percent increase in the sales tax.
4: Yeah.
0: And then we had another one. This was a general tax. You know, your sales tax in the city of Los Angeles is too high. We have to take a break, but we're going to come back and talk about the billionaire tax and anything else that's on your mind. 800-222-5222. 800-222-5222. Back after this.
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6: Parole hearings for Eric and Lyle Menendez are tentatively scheduled for February of next year. Daniel Martindale reports.
7: Lyle Menendez is scheduled to appear before the California Board of Parole on February 23rd. His brother Eric is scheduled to do the same the following day. The brothers were convicted of murder in 1996 after shooting their parents to death and were sentenced to life in prison. They had initially been eligible to apply for their next parole suitability hearings in August of 2028 before the date was bumped up. Brothers both had their first parole hearings last year, in which their bids for parole were denied.
6: And the Rams are back on track after they beat the New York Giants on Monday Night Football. The 28-6 victory at SoFi Stadium gives Los Angeles a record of 1-1. Aaron Donald made his debut after spending 2 years in retirement. He had 3 tackles and a tackle for loss. That's the latest. I'm Jordan Christmas.
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9: Encino has just wrapped up. They've got it out of lanes 101 northbound at Balboa. But that drive on the North 101, it's going to be a tough one. I'm seeing overall delays all the way out of Hollywood, leaving Santa Monica Boulevard. Let's look at the 5 southbound out of Burbank. Southbound slowing away from Olive. Delays pretty heavy in stretches all the way to the 605. And along the 57 freeway, this is the southbound side. That's slow in Anaheim from Lincoln in stretches to the 5.
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0: So you see, we're going to get the message out. And then we're going to have thousands and thousands of people who want yard signs, and it's going to be more than I can fit in my car. What are we going to do?
1: Well, I have an expedition.
0: I think I'm going to have to rent a giant car.
1: I suspect I will be making some road trips throughout October and have a lot of the yard signs in the back. You know, Scott Kaufman, our legislative director, he drove all the way up to, where was it, Eureka, in the northern part of California, for a speech, and he took a bunch of signs with him. So that's dedication.
0: Well, I have thousands more of them on the way, and they're going to be piled up in my house. I'll be putting them together. You know, and John's not kidding. We're delivering these ourselves. We've got everybody doing it. We've got family members doing it. We are working as hard as we can to get these out. So please be patient. We have now started a shipping company. We're shipping them out to people because there's not enough of us to drive them everywhere. But we're going to get them all out there like local billboards. You know, you drive by and you see that your neighbor has one on the lawn, and that moves some votes. So we're doing everything we can to get the word out. And if you'd like door hangers, if you want to just go up and down the block and put those on the doorknob, they'll tell people that yes on 43 makes it harder to raise taxes. And it has a little QR code to the website, everything you need, bullet points on what it does, very simple to explain. We're making it harder to raise taxes. We're restoring the 2/3 vote requirement to raise local special taxes. That's all we're doing. Because the courts carved a loophole that says if the citizens decide to raise their taxes, well, the Constitution doesn't apply. And this is ridiculous because who are these citizens who want to raise their own taxes? You'll be shocked to hear this. They're special interest groups that want the money. And so they can write their own tax increase. They can direct all the money to themselves. They can collect the signatures to put it on the ballot, and then they evade the 2/3 vote requirement. The exact same tax, if passed by the city council, would require a 2/3 vote on the ballot. But because it's a, quote, citizen's initiative, it doesn't. So, John, aren't we seeing these governments hiding behind citizen groups? It's been crazy.
1: Oh, yeah. I mean, in fact, they've been, and they're not doing it in a hidden way. They're outright saying, we're on the Board of Supervisors and we have this ordinance. We're going to draft the ordinance, but now we're going to put it on a silver platter to some special interest group to say, you guys go out and get signatures on it, even though that we wrote it. We'll provide with a ballot label and the summary. And so it is, and this is something when the initial court decision known as the Upland decision came down, we warned the Supreme Court that this will result in massive collusion between special interest groups and government. And lo and behold, it didn't take them too long to do just that. That is exactly what happens. We've seen it all over California. So yes, the government proposes it. Now, there is an interesting quirk to this, and that is with the ULA tax, which is one of the biggest Upland taxes to come down the pike. I'm not so sure that the city council had a lot of input into that. The problem is they didn't really mount too much of a objection to the ULA tax, which was a massive increase in the real estate transfer tax. So much so that it really disrupted the real estate market, and still to this day is doing that in the city of Los Angeles. So much so that Mayor Karen Bass realized that something has to be done. Even the progressives in the legislature tried to pass something that was a weak response to the ULA tax. But it does show that either it's the government or some very, let's just say, money-motivated special interests who want tons and tons of money, and they don't think it through. And the consequences of these taxes is oftentimes businesses moving out, or in the case of Los Angeles, the real estate market really hitting the skid. So this is not the way to fund government with these so-called citizens initiatives. And by the way, right after Prop 13 passed, this issue came up in a case called Altadena, where the issue was whether or not the two-thirds vote requirement would apply to a tax that was supported by an initiative. And the courts back then said, yeah, of course. It doesn't make any difference where it came from. So when the Supreme Court created an ambiguity, it did not directly overrule Altadena. It just created this ambiguity that you and Scott were talking about last week that allowed courts of appeal to exploit it. And it would have been better for the California Supreme Court to address this issue when they had the chance, but they didn't. And this is why the Howard Jarvis Taxpayers Association has to address this issue. We have to close this loophole.
0: Absolutely. And this is something, the two-thirds vote for special taxes was in Prop 13, and then it was in Prop 218 in 1996 again. So it's as clear as can be that the voters wanted a two-thirds vote for special taxes. It's absolutely clear. So how does this ambiguous commentary in an irrelevant court decision in 2017 overrule two constitutional amendments voter approved statewide?
1: Because they can. I mean, this is the result of the increasing hostility of the California judiciary against taxpayers. And we saw that in spades when the California Supreme Court took a duly qualified initiative 2 years ago, the Local Taxpayer Protection and Government Accountability Act, and they took it off the ballot at the specific request of Governor Gavin Newsom and the legislature. They were the two petitioners in a what we call an original writ action in the California Supreme Court. We opposed that. We never thought the court would do it because it was a duly qualified initiative, and yet the Supreme Court said, nah, we're taking it off because it goes too far. Well, what did it do? It would have subjected all statewide tax increases to a vote of the people, not by two-thirds. For a statewide tax increase, we would have simply required a ratification from the people of the state of California. But, oh, no, we can't have that. I mean, the decision of the court of the Supreme Court to take our initiative off the ballot was so bad that the Wall Street Journal the next day had their lead editorial, Democracy Dies in California. So, folks, this is what we're up against. Now, I know what you're thinking. If the Supreme Court did that, what makes you think they're not going to do it with this particular initiative, Prop 43? We're very confident on this one because it is such a narrow piece of Proposition 13. It deals specifically with this one provision, not four provisions, one provisions of Proposition 13 requiring a two-thirds vote for local special taxes.
0: Exactly. A two-thirds vote, no matter how it gets on the ballot. Government resolution, citizens initiative, Elon Musk shoots it onto the ballot with a rocket, no matter how it gets there, a two-thirds vote to raise special taxes. Because with a special tax, that money is earmarked, that money is locked, and then if something happens later, the government can't move it, they have to go back to the ballot. So a special tax takes a two-thirds vote. General taxes, for everybody who's worried about, well, how are we going to fund government, general taxes need a simple majority. The problem that a lot of local governments have is that their voters don't trust them to spend the money wisely. And they think that if they vote for a general tax and they let the city council or the county board of supervisors decide how to spend the money, it's not going to go well and they won't vote for it. But that doesn't mean that you shouldn't have taxpayer protections that you, the voters, put in the Constitution. We take that very seriously. And by the way, for anyone who thinks the two-thirds vote is some exotic thing that we made up, it's in the 1879 Constitution. All local bonds need a two-thirds vote to pass because local bonds go on your property tax bill. And if people don't have any restrictions on how many of those they're going to pass, you're going to be taxed right out of your property. And it's in the 1849 Constitution that the legislature was directed to tell cities that they have a restricted power of taxation in order to prevent abuses. That's the language they used in 1849. So then by 1879, you have the two-thirds vote for bonds. In 1978, you have the two-thirds vote for local special taxes in Prop 13. In 1996, you have another Howard Jarvis initiative, the Right to Vote on Taxes Act, two-thirds vote for special taxes. There's really no ambiguity here. The voters want a two-thirds vote to raise taxes. But general taxes, for cities that are concerned about this, they can always do general taxes. and they don't have to have a citizens initiative to do it. They can just do general taxes, put them on the ballot, make their case to the voters. Those pass with a simple majority.
1: You know, the frequency of the two-thirds vote in constitutions is also found in the U.S. Constitution, where there's a two-thirds vote requirement in at least 12 different places for things like ratification of a treaty or impeachment. And, of course, supermajorities are appropriate and, in fact, required when you're dealing with some very significant governmental decision that requires a higher degree of consensus. For example, in a jury trial for a criminal conviction, you need a unanimous vote of a jury because you're dealing with the governmental power to deprive someone of their life or their liberty. So the two-thirds vote is there to ensure a broader degree of consensus on matters of importance. What I find so funny, Susan, is that some of the groups that oppose us, like the California Teachers Association, some of these unions, in their own bylaws, in order to change their bylaws, they have a two-thirds vote requirement. And they get up there and they say the two-thirds vote is inherently undemocratic. And I like pointing out, well, how come your own bylaws require a two-thirds vote of your own members to change the bylaws? You know, they don't have a good answer for that. The reality is supermajority vote requirements are replete through both governmental institutions, businesses, and labor unions, and all kinds of organizations. So, don't believe this argument that the two-thirds vote is somehow inherently undemocratic. And keep in mind, what is the power that we're talking about here? It is the power of government to extract money from your pocketbook or your wallet. This is one of government's most draconian powers, and the people of the state of California since 1849 have made it clear that that is a power they want government restricted.
0: And we're fighting that fight to this day. So if you're not already a member of the Howard Jarvis Taxpayers Association, please join us, hjta.org, hjta.org. And that's where you can find all our ballot recommendations and our political action committee's endorsements for candidates who support Proposition 13, because that's what we do. We support Proposition 13, which makes it harder to raise your taxes and controls the growth of property taxes, which is extremely important because it used to be the case that property was assessed at current market value every year and there was no cap on the tax rate. It was a statewide average of 2.67%. And now it's capped at 1% thanks to Prop 13. And the assessed value, the taxable value of your home, cannot rise more than 2% a year for as long as you own it. And that is true of all taxable property in California. Very important. And we are proud to protect Prop 13 at the Howard Jarvis Taxpayers Association. This is the Howard Jarvis Radio Show on KSFO and KABC. Our phone number is 800-222-5222. I'm Susan Shelley here with HJTA President John Kupal. Let's talk a little bit about the Billionaire Tax Act. This is very concerning because this is a new kind of tax that we don't have in California. We've never had in California. I don't think we have one anywhere in the country. This is a tax on your assets, such as stocks, retirement accounts. But they're saying it's only on billionaires, and they're saying it's only one time. What else is in this measure?
1: Well, there's a provision in the measure that allows the legislature to add to it, and not requiring a subsequent vote of the California voters. So it is an open-ended invitation to the legislature of the state of California, which the last time I looked was not exactly taxpayer-friendly, to be able to expand this particular initiative to other sorts of assets, or lowering the limit from billionaires to just millionaires and maybe people who make, I don't know, $80,000 a year. So now they claim that's not true, but quite frankly, do you trust these people who are trying to impose a very unique and, by the way, pretty much patently unconstitutional tax on assets? The the legal problems and the administrative problems behind this tax are so great that the coalitions that are rising up to oppose it are far more broad than you could ever imagine. I think many of the public sector unions are opposing it. A lot of progressive organizations. I believe that the Central Committee of the Democratic Party of San Francisco doesn't even support this. So that tells you that this proposal is horribly flawed. And quite frankly, was just kind of the brainchild of one public sector union leader who is also getting a lot of negative heat for all kinds of reasons that we won't go into. But in any event, I believe that Prop 40, and again, don't use what I say as an excuse not to vote, but I do believe it will go down in flames. We need everybody to show up at the election at the beginning of November. Really, this is so important. You know, there are a number of measures that are worth voting for. And of course, top of the list on that is Proposition 43.
0: And we also have Proposition 39, which we're voting yes on, which is voter ID. And in California, where all local taxes have to go on the ballot, it's very important that we have confidence in our elections, because otherwise your taxes are going up and maybe you don't have confidence in the elections. So we want to have confidence that those are the real numbers when those election returns come in from eligible voters, and voter ID fixes all of that. So we're a yes on Prop 39 for voter ID and a no on the billionaire tax, which is Prop 40. But on 41 and 42, those are the anti-billionaire tax measures, so we're yes on those. So if you're going 39 through 43, our vote recommendation is yes, no, yes, yes, yes. So we should do it. We should hire a band.
1: We should have a band. That sounds like the cha-cha-cha.
0: Yeah. Start with 39, and it's yes, no, yes, yes, yes.
1: Yes, yes, yes. Okay, I see. Let me hire a music producer and see what we can come up with.
0: They'll be calling in any minute. This is the Howard yes. Jarvis Radio Show on KSFO and KABC. I'm Susan Shelley here with HJTA President John Kupal. 800-222-5222 is the phone number. And one of the things that we want to watch for in this election, and you can help us with this if you're listening to this show, that we have a public integrity project that looks for mischief with your tax dollars during campaigns, where sometimes you have a government that's trying to raise taxes and they will spend your money, public money, on advertising. And it crosses the line. It's beyond just education about what it is, and it goes into the realm of advocacy, saying you should vote for this. And John, what are some of the things that people should look for if they get official government mail that looks like a campaign mailer?
1: Well, what they should look for is if it looks like a glossy mail piece, political mail, it probably is political mail. Now, the question is this. Does the mail piece cross the line into expressed advocacy versus being just informational? And it's not just the Howard Jarvis Taxpayers Association that looks at this. It is the Fair Political Practices Commission, and a little bit of a hat tip to them because they can pursue some of these claims. However, the jurisdiction of the Fair Political Practices Commission is limited, very limited, to disclosure requirements and reporting requirements. They do not have the ability to pursue government entities for the expenditure of money for political purposes. That is left to district attorneys, who never do this, but it's left to the Howard Jarvis Taxpayers Association and other taxpayer watchdogs to identify this. I think what we've done, and by the way, there was a case against the city of Los Angeles, I believe it was the county of Los Angeles, where the Howard Jarvis Taxpayers Association was directly responsible for the imposition of the FPP's largest fine ever imposed against a government entity. It was $1.3 million, and that fine was imposed to deter this kind of activity. It was for television ads that were actually produced by the city, which they cannot do. They cannot do. So anyway, the The Howard Jarvis Taxpayers Association has the ability to pursue this under what we call Stanson claims. And if you see this activity, let us know. We have something on our website specifically for the Public Integrity Project. And also, when you do that, also notify the Fair Political Practices Commission. They have a form that they would like you to fill out to deter this kind of inappropriate activity.
0: Well, just by talking about it, I think we probably deter it. We don't have too much time left, but let's take a quick call from Greg in Orange County. Hi, Greg.
2: Hi. I'm really concerned because I heard the other day that if the tax that we don't want, it's just 40 probably, if it gets more votes than the others, then the others don't get enforced.
0: That would only be true with Prop 41 and 42, the anti-billionaire tax measures. It doesn't affect us on Prop 43. So Prop 43 should just pass cleanly on its own, and nothing conflicts with it on the ballot. Is that right, John?
1: Yes. Yeah. I mean, and we've been down this road before. The law is if there's a conflict between two initiatives, the one with the most votes wins. The problem, however, is determining whether or not the conflict is so direct that the two cannot be reconciled. And that's a whole another legal discussion that I trust me, you don't want me to get into.
0: But it only affects 40, 41, and 42.
1: That's right.
0: It doesn't affect Prop 43. Yes,
1: yeah.
0: On Prop 43.
1: Yes,
0: we
1: on 43.
0: Just need that to pass. Go to yeson43.com. And also join us at the Howard Jarvis Taxpayers Association, hjta.org. Be a member of this great organization. We are just about out of time, so I just want to thank everybody for listening, and thank you for your calls and questions. Sorry we couldn't get to all of them. Please call us next week. This is the Howard Jarvis Radio Show from the Howard Jarvis Taxpayers Association. I'm Susan Shelley for HJTA President John Kupal. Thanks for being with us, and we'll see you next week.
1: Take care, everyone.

0: crash in Santa Rosa, eastbound 12, right before 4th Street. A car and a truck involved. They are off to the side. You're backed up from Hattieport. Milpitas, a three-car wreck, south 680 before Landes, Center Divide, a delay from Jacqueline Road this time. And then Cupertino crash, south 85 before the ends of Boulevard. This one is in the Center Divide. A little slow, getting past the scene.
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1: Hey, if I can't give a shout-out to my cousin, who can I give a shout-out to in this crazy mixed-up world? Coming up this hour, we are going to talk to Stephen Talty, is the author of a book called The American School of Spies. It is an unbelievable story of Americans and Greece working together Greece officials, Greece, what do you call people from Greece? Greece, not, Greeks, thank you. During World War II, how they saved many of the world treasures from the Nazis. It is an unbelievable story, and we'll get into that coming up here in just a minute with our author tonight, Stephen Talty, who has written the book, The American School of Spies. It's a great conversation. Looking forward to that coming up. But let me give a shout-out to my cousin. My cousin, the writer, J.R. Moeringer, is out with, he helped. I don't think I'm telling any tales. It's all over the news. But Ari Emanuel, the man who is the most influential person in Hollywood, he is out with a new memoir called Roll the Calls. And it talks about how he overcame massive dyslexia and started off in the business in the mailroom at CAA and worked himself all the way up to be the biggest super agent in all of Hollywood. It is a wonderful story. And rumor has it, Ari Emanuel is going to be joining us on the show here in the next week or so. So we're looking forward to that. But my cousin helped write the book. So give him a shout out. And if you're interested, it is a tremendous read. The book is called Roll the Calls. He was on with Jon Stewart last night. He was on Morning Joe this morning. Right before I came on the air, he was with Anderson Cooper. And he's making the rounds, and I have been told he's going to be joining us, if not this week, next week, but in the next couple of days. Looking forward to that. Interesting conversation with Ari Emanuel, who, by the way, I got a break. We're back in a moment. America at Night.
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4: Completely separate story, right, from that movie?
5: It is. That was sort of England and France. This is Greece, and this is, you know, the sites we all know, the Acropolis, the famous statues, all the relics that sort of gave birth to Western civilization. They were endangered by the Nazis, who were stealing and destroying them. So some American and Greek archaeologists sort of teamed up and really saved these priceless relics for future generations.
4: It's an incredible story. How did you come across it, and what piqued your interest?
5: You know, a photo popped up in my feed. It was a black and white photo of some curators lowering this enormous statue into the ground, black and white. And I had to sort of know more about the story. And it turned out these classicists, these archaeologists at the main museum in Athens, knew that the Nazis were going to occupy the country. So they started tearing up the floor of the main museum and burying these, you know, 3,000-year-old relics, priceless and statues that were enormous. And they buried them underneath the museum, put a fresh coat of concrete over them, and basically hid them from the Nazis and also protected them from the bombings of the Allied bombers.
4: Greece, you don't really think of Greece when it comes to World War II. So take me through a little history lesson here. How involved were the Nazis with Greece, and why did they gravitate towards Greece? Because of the art?
5: There were two things. I mean, strategically, it was important for them to control the Balkans. The Italians tried to invade first, and then the Wehrmacht came in, took over the country, and it was really a devastating occupation. Greece lost many more people per capita than a lot of other countries like Poland or France. It was really kind of a vicious occupation. So not only did the army want to occupy it for sort of strategic reasons, but Hitler and his lieutenants were absolutely obsessed with ancient Greek art. They saw that classical art as sort of the greatest in the world, the fount of Western civilization. And they also believed that Germans had sort of created it. They created this fantasy in their minds where ancient Greeks were actually proto-Germans. They were, you know, people would come down north from the Germanic areas, occupy Greece, and given birth to the civilization. And this was sort of kind of a coping mechanism. I mean, when Hitler sent his archaeologists out into Germany, they came back with like beer mugs, these very modest fortifications. And Hitler, because of his narcissism, couldn't believe that this was sort of the foundation of German culture. So he stole or borrowed the idea of Greek culture and said that we did that.
4: Interesting. Okay, so what's interesting to me about this, the book is called The American School of Spies. Stephen Talty, our guest, New York Times bestselling author. In the lead up and in the energy to defeat the Nazis, somebody somewhere was smart enough to say, we need to take some of this effort and save some of these artifacts. Take me through that whole part of the Allies' idea that we need to put some energy into saving these artifacts.
5: Well, it kind of happened by accident, because William Donovan, who formed the OSS, which became the

0: fight for California. The Victory Cannon. And of course,
1: Touchdown California!
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4: And he's got a problem, apparently has a vile temper. On top of everything else. So, you know, all of this is happening in real time. All of this now is unfolding very quickly, and you have an abusively biased media that is nothing but an extension of the press office of every Democratic socialist candidate in the country. You know, nobody's talked about President Trump's Greenland deal. Set, you know, he's going to sign this later today. He mentioned that in his speech this morning, a lot of which will play in the final hour of the program today. Look, I'm just telling you where we are. And if you're asking me today if I can tell you what the outcome of this election is going to be, the answer is I cannot, nor can anyone else in my humble opinion. You know, look at this. I mean, you know, I mentioned the Cook Report yesterday in their polling, and it shows that 63% love capitalism. Okay, that's good. Where are the other, you know, 37% and 58% despise socialism? Okay, where's the other 42%? New poll shows a majority of Democrats would support a military coup now to topple Donald Trump. 1/3 of Democrats is so desperate. They're so full of Trump derangement syndrome. This is where it's now taken them. Nearly 6 in 10 Democratic respondents said they would feel very positive, somewhat positive, if they learned a military junta has removed Trump and seized control of the American government. 55% said they would feel the same if the president passed away peacefully. And even higher percentage said they'd be happy if Trump were impeached and removed for office. 87% are ousted by his cabinet. 25th Amendment, 84%. You know, for all the talk about the media and they're upset that Donald Trump has said, like Obama did back in the day to Fox, that he didn't want him in the White House press room. We're going to stop covering. I'm perfectly fine with that. You know, but I don't think they're going to be able to give up their daily fix. I don't think they could. Life without Trump for them is going to be withdrawal like we've never seen before. And I'll even make a prediction now. When Donald Trump leaves office, you know, hopefully in 2029, I promise you they're going to still be talking about Donald Trump because they can't give up their fix, their addiction. Now, Democrats even continue to use Russiagate and the lie and the hoax of Russiagate to punish Trump allies. You know, remember the story the next time you see another bogus report that Trump's using the Department of Justice to go after political enemies. But, you know, former Trump staffer Michael Caputo endured a decade of lawfare, says, you know, he says forced him out of his home, gave him cancer and all the stress associated with it. But when the thought of the Russiagate nightmare was over, he was slapped in the face this month with a lawsuit cooked up by a former DOJ lawyer from the National Security Unit that hounded him and other Trump associates over alleged foreign agent violations without laying a single charge on the guy. You know, it's a simple $100,000.

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1: All right, thanks, Scott Shannon. 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It is 800-941-SEAN if you want to be a part of the program. Joining us now, former Speaker of the House, Newt Gingrich. Remember, he has put out a series of five podcasts, how Republicans can shock the world in just 42 short days. And, Mr. Speaker, we're bringing you on every week. Are you still where you were?
2: Well, I think it's possible to win, but I think it's gotten harder because I think that the kind of disciplined approach I suggest in my five podcasts have not exactly been followed by the president, who I think is all over the place. But on the other hand, the Democrats continues to give us, you know, gift after gift. I mean, they are so far to the left. They are so strange in their values. They're so clearly anti-American that what's happening is many Americans who

0: are not happy with, say, the price of gasoline, then think about, but do you really want a future where Chuck Schumer's in charge or where you have a bunch of radical weirdos in charge? And then they come back to us. And so I think this is still very much up in the air. And I think we still have a chance to keep the House and the Senate, but it's going to be a real fight. And we have to win the argument that the future they represent is dramatically worse than whatever is irritating people.
1: Why do you say it's gotten harder? Because that's not what you were saying last week.
0: Because I think in the last week, we have not seen any kind of disciplined effort by the president to communicate where we're going or what we're doing. And we have not seen the kind of changes that would lead people to feel better and more secure about the price of living. I mean, the potential to win on these things is huge. When every time a Democrat says they are for Medicare for all, we should communicate that means they're for health care to no one, because a government-run national system, which is what they're describing, would be unbelievably bad. It would leave, if you look at the British version, would leave millions of people without adequate care, would cost an enormous amount of money, the largest tax increase in history, and in the end would be a disaster. But we have to be prepared to go right at them and make that kind of a case. And I don't sense that we're making as much of a principled case as much as there's sort of a series of cheap shot campaigns that go after individual Democrats on their particular values. I also think, frankly, to be candid, I don't think it helps our case that left-wing big government socialists with weird values are unacceptable when the president goes and says nice things about Mondami. Mondami's not going to be a great mayor. The president ought to be very clear about that. Mondami's a disaster. His policies are going to bankrupt New York City. And, you know, that kind of thing just totally confuses our base.
1: Yeah, well, I'm telling you right now, it is... I kind of understand that. I think Donald Trump's being Donald Trump by doing that. I'm going to play in the next hour his speech before the UN, because I don't think most people saw it today. If he goes on the campaign trail and stays that on message and that discipline as he was today at the UN, I think that goes a long way to showing people, number one, all that he's accomplished that nobody ever talks about. And also, you know, why the world needs strength at this particular moment in history. What did you think?
0: Well, look, I agree with you. If he could slow down and actually stay on the same message for 5 or 6 weeks, he can move the whole country. I just did a piece for Gingrich 360 on the Greenland Agreement, which is, you know, Donald Trump just brought under American supervision more land than the entire Louisiana purchase that Thomas Jefferson made. Think about that. The largest single increase of American ability to control things was just signed by Donald Trump. No war, no payments. He negotiated an agreement with both Denmark and Greenland. It's an enormous historic achievement. You can go through place by place, but then you look at them. Again, I'm being really candid, maybe I'm too candid for radio, but you're an old friend. We shouldn't be cutting any kind of a deal with the Houthis. We should annihilate them. We should be totally on the side of the Saudis.
1: Should he be annihilating them now? Should we be getting in deeper now, or should we wait till after the election?
0: No, now. I'm doing a piece for the New York Sun arguing for a victory strategy in Iran, and it starts with a very simple premise, which, again, you get this, he's willing to meet with the president of Iran. Well, let me tell you something. The guy has now been, since 1979, chanting death to America. I don't think we ought to meet with him. And if he's also been killing Americans and methodically trying to build a nuclear weapon, I don't think we ought to meet with him. I think we ought to recognize this is a mortal enemy who will destroy the United States if he gets a chance. Now, but again, I'm a hardliner. I grew up in the shadow of World War II, where unconditional surrender was our position, and I grew up in the Cold War, where we understood the Soviet Union was our enemy, and we were going to methodically contain them until we defeated them. And I think it's our national establishment is so totally confused about reality that we need to get our head locked down and understand there is no deal with the Iranian dictatorship that will work. None. And therefore, sooner or later, we have to replace the dictatorship if we want to live in a world where American cities are not a danger.
1: Well, I think, look, I think the agenda is clear. I think the choice part of the election is clear. You know, I'm not sure people are really embracing the fact that the Atlanta Fed just predicted growth at 5.1% for the third quarter. That is massive, more than twice any quarter that Joe Biden had, or that the census data pointed out Hispanic black poverty now at an all-time low, or incomes for the lowest 25%. You know, rose to the highest level ever, or median income rose to 87,600, or, you know, people's, you know, 80 records of the stock market. The borders are closed, the largest tax cuts in history, the need to prevent Iran from getting a nuclear weapon. Yeah, short term, you know, downside has been higher gas prices, but it's still not impacting the economy the way the media would have you believe. These are not stories the legacy media, Mr. Speaker, will ever tell people.
0: Right. So we ought to have five.

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1: Of Latino and African-American leaders who are grateful and excited about the fact that things actually are literally better than they have ever been. But if we, you can't expect our opponents in the elite media, and let's be clear, they are our opponents. They're against us. They want to defeat us. So you can't expect them to do any of this. And that's why you need, I think, to have the White House have a much more disciplined and a much more, solution oriented series of communications. And frankly, getting off on junk, you know, how are you going to name Lake Ontario? Stuff like that is a total distraction and actually weakens the president and weakens the Republican Party.
2: I don't think it helps to be fighting the media now. He can do whatever he wants in 43 days. But did you see the speech at the UN today? If he brings that level of discipline on the road with him, I think it would pay huge dividends. And look, there's a couple of advantages we have. We have a money advantage, which is never the case with Republicans. We have another advantage. These are uncharted waters because the left is insane and crazy. And, you know, the DSA policy is what it is. And that is now the intellectual base of this new Democratic radicalized party. I think running against that gives them an opportunity. But it doesn't mean it's a slam dunk. So are you telling the president the things you're telling me?
1: Well, I'm trying to. I'm trying to get across that this is the way we have to operate. And as you well know, because you know him better than I do, he often listens. He doesn't necessarily obey. But look, the bigger question for the American people is simple. You have a series of Democratic candidates who are deeply anti-American. You have a series of Democratic candidates whose values are so radical that they would create a country you would not recognize. And you have a series of Democratic candidates whose solutions would bankrupt the country and would destroy everything which has made America successful. Now, if we can't take those facts and then compare them to the extraordinary achievements, we've lowered, the Trump administration has lowered the price of pharmaceuticals, I think for the first time in modern times, as an example. And there are a whole series of these kind of breakthroughs where you're seeing us approach affordability in a very direct way to make it possible for people to have more spending money and to have lower costs. And at the same time, you're seeing a number of very creative steps, such as the program to give every young person a savings account to get them into a free market capitalist society literally from birth. And you're seeing some very successful people like Michael Dell get involved in, with his personal money, writing a check and at no cost to the taxpayer, helping hundreds of thousands of young people have a better future. So there is a huge positive story to tell. There is a huge negative story to tell. But because the elite media will never help us and will always oppose us, those stories have to be told by the Trump White House and by Republican candidates with a kind of almost a mind-numbing constant repetition. And you break through by constant repetitive reminder.
2: Well, I think that is the message, and that's also the lesson that we learned, you know, from you back in, you know, 2014. I mean, that was the big lesson that we learned. And I think that, you know, if you run a positive campaign, you can shock the world. I don't know. I just hear more pessimism in your voice. I don't like it, but I take everything you say seriously because I've watched you operate all these years, and I know.
1: I'm not pessimistic. I'm frustrated. If the president wants to, he can be the most effective communicator in modern times. He can focus. He can steer your point about his speech today. He can stay disciplined, stay on message, and if he does, he is going to dramatically change the outcome almost within a week of starting to do it. But he has to decide that he is willing to stay disciplined and to stay focused, and I see no evidence yet that he's willing to do that.

0: I'm probably being too honest and open, saying all this stuff publicly.
1: Well, what's the good of not being honest and open? I mean, when have you ever had a filter in your life? Let's be blunt here.
0: Sometimes I'm a little cautious about getting the president too mad at me. I don't mind him.
1: I don't mind sharing a strategy. In 2016, you would tell the president things privately twice, and if he didn't listen the two times you told him privately, you'd just say it publicly on my shows. Right. And then he'd hear it again.
0: You might relate that to where we are right now.
1: All right. So in other words, you've already told him twice privately, and now you're telling it publicly. I got it.
0: Right.
1: Look, at the end of the day, he does have this incredible, unique ability to rise to the occasion. And it's just when he decides to do it. Like, I thought he had a great convention in Dallas. I did. Do I wish it was less jokes, more seriousness, more on message? Yeah, but it wasn't damaging in the sense that it was Trump being Trump.
0: Well, I thought, and you and I, of course, were both there together. I thought that it absolutely, for the hardcore, it was really important, and I hope we'll start a pattern of doing it every 4 years, because I think it's great to communicate to the country. There really are two teams. You're not just voting for individuals, but you're voting for which team do you want to have lead America. And I think when people across the country think about how really bad and anti-American and weird the big government socialists are, I think that, you know, whether you are somebody who's trying to pretend like the Democratic candidate in North Carolina or like Ossoff in Georgia, you know, they're pretending. But the truth is, they are all weird, left-wing, big government socialists, and you know it because on the opening day, they're going to give power to people whose values are not Georgia, they're not North Carolina. The truth is, they're not almost anywhere in the country.
1: I think you're right, and they will give in to the real power structure of the Democratic Party. Mr. Speaker, appreciate you being with us. Thank you, sir.
2: The truth alive. Hannity is on right now.
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1: All right, 25 now till the top of the hour. 800-941-SEAN, our number if you want to be a part of the program. It was 3 years ago, terrorists. We saw what happened with our own eyes, October the 7th. I wish the IDF would show America the tape that I saw. And I understand why they don't do it, because, you know, the families of the victims, you know, don't want this all over the media. But it is an atrocity that you can't even imagine. Murder, rape, kidnapping, torture, beheadings, even little children murdered. And the president mentioned that in his speech before the UN today. But, you know, as we now approach what is the third anniversary of October the 7th, you know, 1,200 innocent Israelis died, so many more taken hostage, so many women raped, so many children killed. Based on their tiny population, that's the equivalent of 40,000 dead Americans in a day. Now, thank goodness there are great organizations. Thousands and thousands of Israelis have been displaced. They're out of their homes. They need all the humanitarian assistance we can provide. And that's where our partnership with the International Fellowship of Christians and Jews comes in. And they're on the ground providing food, water, shelter, clothing, medications. They have mobile medical clinics for the elderly that can't get out of their homes. And now they have their Flags of Fellowship movement coming up on this anniversary, coming up October 7th. And you have churches and synagogues and universities, communities, they're all planting Israeli flags to say, hey, we stand with you against radical Islamists that are sworn to your very destruction. Now, together we can combat the hate, the virulent anti-Semitism, one flag at a time. Whatever you can do to donate for their humanitarian assistance, please do so. If you want to join their Flags of Fellowship movement, just visit their website. It's joinfof.org. That's joinfof.org today. You know, ever since our next guest started at the Fox News Channel, co-host of the number one hit show, The Five, author of a brand new book, I Disagree, Winning Arguments Without Losing Friends, I could say that the title is perfect because we have remained friends our entire time together at the Fox News Channel. And although I'm not sure why Katie Couric, why'd you go to Katie Couric, Jessica Tarlov, to get a blurb? I didn't know you were friends with Katie Couric.
2: I'm friends with everybody. That is the point of the book, Sean.
1: Well, we've always gotten along extraordinarily well. And I used to do this segment, with Jesse Waters and with Jessica on my show, and it was actually a really fun segment. I think in all the time you guys debated, though, I think you won maybe once, maybe twice, because I'd pick the winner at the end of the debate.
2: Yeah, I think that was more about you than the actual content of the debate. But it was so fun and a great way to spend time with you and get to know Jesse better. And I read about it in the book, too. A very formative experience for me at Fox and showing me how important it is to talk to people who you disagree with.
1: Well, we kind of got along and hit it off from the very beginning. And we have really passionate disagreements on issues. I mean, you are the outspoken liberal voice on The Five, which is a hit show. And there are days, it seems like, and I've known you a long time, it seems like you can get frustrated. Is my observation correct?
2: Oh, yeah. No, of course. I mean, Jesse and Greg Gutfeld are very frustrating. Maybe not to you, but definitely.
1: They're very frustrating. Yes, Sean. They drive me up a wall. However, it works. The show is a huge hit. So, you know, you can't argue with success, Jessica.
2: No, and I wouldn't want to. It's great that people love it. And we have a really diverse audience for The Five. We've got 20% Democrats, 30% independents, and then 50% Republicans. And that's everything from, you know, MAGA to Romney Republicans. So it's a real microcosm of America, which is fabulous. And it's a great opportunity for me to be able to test my ideas out and play around also with the other co-hosts and make political conversations more digestible and frankly enjoyable for people. Cause it, you know, it's so ugly and tough. And you talk about this on your show all the time, that politics, it didn't used to be this way and it doesn't have to be this way either.
1: Well, look, I personally think that you know, I wish we could be disagree without being so disagreeable, but it's kind of hard in this environment. And this is maybe where we get a little more serious in our discussion. I talk often about the radicalization of your party. Now, when I met you through Doug Schoen, who is a more moderate Democrat. Doug Schoen's been on this radio program. He cannot support a guy like Abdul El-Sayed. He didn't support a guy like Graham Plattner. Doesn't support a guy like James Telefrico. You know, six-gender, God is non-binary Telefrico. You like my nickname for him? It's pretty clever.
2: I love it. Yeah, I'll be getting some swag with that on it, for sure.
1: But the point is, I never saw you as that radical a Democrat. Doug definitely is not, but have you moved more to the left? Are you a Mamdani supporter? Do you like AOC? Do you like the Squad? Do you like Pocahontas? Do you like Grandpa Bernie and in the real power structure now that runs the Democratic Party? Are you on that wing of the party?
2: No, I'm in the center left moderate wing of the party. You know, I have a podcast called Raging Moderates. Their politics aren't my politics. I've certainly been outspoken about the rise of the DSA and characters that support things like abolishing prisons and just real crackpot type of stuff. But I would say that I don't know if they are the beating heart of the party. There are lots of much more normie Democrats running in races all over the country, like a John Ossoff, or Rob Sand in Iowa, who I'm sure wouldn't make your skin crawl in the same kind of way. And that's very much the Democratic politics that I associate myself with.
1: Well, you say that, but we have since 2019 over 250 DSA Democrats elected. You have the most radical slate of candidates I've ever seen in my life. I've mentioned a few of them. And here's my argument about a guy like John Ossoff or a guy like Sherrod Brown in Ohio is when they get to Washington, who are they going to vote with when it comes to committee assignments? Who are they going to vote with? I'll give you an example. El-Sayed, Abdul El-Sayed, actually met with Chuck Schumer and the Democrats last week, and they committed $10 million to his campaign in Michigan. And the establishment supposedly had poured money, you know, into Haley's, you know, into the more moderate, whoever was running up there against Abdul El-Sayed. And now they have embraced him. There's not one elected Democratic senator but for John Fetterman that has had the courage to condemn this DSA agenda. And I'm predicting that Ossoff and Sherrod Brown will go there, and like every other Democrat, they will get in line and they'll never criticize ever the crazies that have taken over their party. And, you know, as evidenced by the fact that no Democrat now, no elected Democrat but for Fetterman is willing to do that.
2: Well, Abdul is actually not DSA, and I will make sure to send it to you.
1: Abdul is Medicare for All, and his best friend is Hassan Piker. He's not some blogger and podcaster from California that he barely knows. Piker acknowledged that he was invited in to campaign with him, and the guy lived on the campaign trail with him for a long time.
2: Definitely. I mean, I was not refuting the relationship with Hassan Piker. I was just saying that Abdul identifies as a capitalist, and yes, he's for Medicare for All, but a lot of people are for Medicare for All now. That doesn't feel extreme to me. Hassan Piker obviously has a number of extreme views. I think it was a mistake for him to be on the campaign trail with him, and I actually just interviewed Abdul this morning and got into it about Israel and whether there's a genocide going on and, you know, what he needs to do to be able to convince Jewish voters to get into his coalition.
1: I don't think he has a prayer to do that in the end. And, you know, he's been given multiple opportunities to condemn his relationship with Hassan Piker. He's failed to do so. Here's the problem. There's over 40 DSA candidates on the ballot this year. Since 2019, 250 DSA candidates have won. You know, you mentioned part of their agenda, eliminate the Senate, pack the courts, and you have moderate Democrats now, so-called moderate Democrats or establishment, I'd call them. They are saying they want to pack the courts, No longer will the American people choose their president. Amnesty for illegals, abolish borders, abolish ICE, end all deportation, defund the Department of War, eliminate cash bail, abolish prisons and police, public ownership of most corporations, a massive wealth tax, coupled with cradle to grave, womb to the tomb, socialism, communism, statism. It's called the Green New Deal. Guaranteed government daycare, guaranteed government job, guaranteed government salary, guaranteed government health care, guaranteed government retirement, and even, Jessica, guaranteed government healthy food. Don't you want to know what the government wants to feed you?
2: No, I can pick my own food, I think. I'm not here to support the DSA agenda. I'm not a member of the DSA. And there are folks who've, you know, running on essentially our ticket that I don't like. And there are other people who I think most of their views are pretty compatible with not only the Democratic Party, but where base of Americans are. And you're seeing this in the change in the ways that Republicans are even talking about some of these issues, like around data centers and the way that they're talking about cost of living. And I'm just not sure that it's going to work to make this an election about the radicalism of the left when Americans are suffering so much.
1: Well, I mean, you say that, but I mean, I can go through the list of financial success of the president and nobody seems to want to talk about those. But, you know, Hispanic and African American poverty all time low. Incomes for the lowest 25% are now the highest they've ever been in history. Median income is now $87,600. That's the most ever. IRAs are going through the roof. That's people's retirement. That matters to them. The border is closed. Your Democratic friends voted for the largest tax cut in history, and by doing so, voted for the largest tax increase in history. We were lied to about the borders being closed and secure, and we were lied to about Joe's cognitive health. So I really don't trust Democrats a whole lot for them to get back in power.
2: I don't know. We'll see. We have, 42 days to go?
1: 42 days to go, Jessica.
2: Yeah. Not many people who feel those accomplishments that you just rattled off. Quite the opposite. The president's approval is in the high 20s in some polls.
1: Nobody has ever polled Donald Trump correctly. I'm not buying it. I mean, you were there on election night. I told everybody at 9 o'clock hour how this night was going to end. Everyone looked at me like I had 10 heads, and I ended up being 100% accurate. And I can tell you now, I don't know how this is all going to end in 42 days.
2: Oh, you don't know. So you're not convinced it's going to be that Republicans hold. You're just not sure.
1: No, I think they are in a position to hold because these are uncharted waters because your party's gone crazy.
2: I mean, do you think that, like, North Carolina with someone like a Roy Cooper, who you certainly think is a normal.
1: I think Roy Cooper, advantage Roy Cooper in North Carolina, advantage Ossoff in Georgia. I think that Republicans will hold Texas. I think they'll win Michigan. I think they'll win Maine. I think they'll win Iowa. I think that they're going to have to work, but they will pull out Ohio, and I think they'll pull out Alaska. That's what I think is going to happen.
2: Okay.
1: As of today.
2: Okay. Yeah. I mean, I think that we flip Maine, and I think that we get something in Alaska, Iowa, and Texas. I definitely think we're flipping North Carolina. And I do feel good about Ohio as well. I think John Husted is a lot weaker than people think. But yeah, you always want to say up in the air. The polling Trump voters has been difficult in the past. But he isn't, a blessing and a curse, I guess. He's not on the ballot technically. He would like to be on the ballot, because he thinks that that's going to help everybody, but there are Republicans all over the country that are stripping him off of their websites. And what's going on?
1: There are two things to look out for. If Trump is able to get enough of his base to take this as an important midterm for him, that will help. Republicans have a massive financial advantage that they've never had before. They've got, the president has 850 million. The House has 400 plus million. The Senate has 400 plus million.
2: Yeah.
1: Their get out the vote effort is way better than the Democrats, and that's not something they can fix in 42 days.
2: The money is an enormous problem. No amount of individual candidate fundraising is going to make up for the institutional advantage. I don't know what's going to happen in Texas, because I'm sure you saw that John Cornyn and George Bush are having a fundraiser for every other Senate candidate but Ken Paxton. And I think that sends a pretty strong message. But maybe there's enough that's going to come in from MAGA Inc. to be able to, you know, be victorious over Talafrico. But I think that the...
1: Whoa, did I hear you call him Talafrico? Good for you. I'm proud of you.
2: You know that the Talafrico merch is their best-selling product?
1: Whatever works, I guess. Jessica Tarlov, co-host of the hit show The Five. I disagree. Winning arguments without losing friends. Great title. Anyway, Jessica, thank you. 800-941-SHAWN. If you want to be a part of the program, we've got a lot more ground to cover, including the president's big speech before the UN today. He was so dialed in on message, on point, in front of every nation. It's definitely worth playing, and we'll get to that on the other side of the break. Quick break, right back. We'll continue on the other side.
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1: Listen, you may not know this. Do you know your car can spy on you? I mean, this is insane. You think you have privacy. You don't. I'll tell you a true story. A guy's car insurance goes up 20%. He didn't have an accident, no tickets. And so he started digging to find out, what happened here? Who reported him? It turns out it was his own car. And that means every time he had a hard break, every fast merge that he made, every late night, you know, run to the border and run to Taco Bell. They chronicled that, and his automaker logged it all, unbeknownst to him. And then they sold it, unbeknownst to him, to a data broker. 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We'll continue.

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7: The door open. I'm Sue Guzman, Fox News. President Trump addressing the UN General Assembly Tuesday, saying he has a big decision to make about Iran in the days ahead.
8: Arguing the United States offered Iran multiple opportunities to abandon its nuclear program.
9: Yet even after we agreed to a ceasefire for nuclear discussions, Iran promptly violated it with brazen acts of terrorism against civilian ships from other countries.
8: The president faces significant criticism abroad and in the U.S. for that decision. President Trump also told the U.N. General Assembly that he has a big decision to make, strike a deal with Iran to rebuild it or annihilate it. He also revealed U.S. officials, including envoys Steve Witkoff and Jared Kushner, met with the Iranian delegation for 3 hours. He says the talks were very productive.
7: Fox's Rich Edson. New Fox News power ranking shows Democrats leading Republicans in 5 key House races with the midterms quickly approaching. More from Fox's Christina Coleman.
10: They're gaining momentum. 17 House races shifted to the Democrats as they campaign on the issue of affordability. Meantime, President Trump is reminding voters of the progress that Republicans have made as they work to carry out his agenda. Trump stopped the humanitarian crisis that took place at the border under the Biden administration. Illegal crossings now at historic lows. He also touted economic gains. And in the Senate, control of the chamber is now up for grabs. The state of Kansas now joins New Hampshire and North Carolina to round out the list of 9 battleground states, and both parties are projected to have 47 seats, with 6 seats rated as toss-ups.
7: The fight over Missouri's congressional map back in the U.S. Supreme Court for a third time Tuesday. This is after an appeals court ordered the revival of new districts backed by President Trump that could help Republicans gain a House seat in the midterms. 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

0: Would you like to see Medicare for All get a vote in the House and in the Senate?
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0: 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Coming up next, our final news roundup and information overload hour.
1: All right, news roundup, information overload hour. Here's our toll-free telephone number if you want to be a part of the program. Maybe, in my mind, one of Donald Trump's best speeches ever. He's in New York at the United Nations, and he just laid out not only America's success, but American strength, American greatness, American leadership on the world stage. And he jumped around the globe, but he did it in a very, very concise and disciplined way. And unfortunately, I think a lot of people were probably at work and not able to watch or hear it. We'll play some highlights on TV tonight, but I wanted you to hear a significant portion of this because it is Donald Trump at his very best, his most disciplined, most on message. But this is the president earlier today at the UN.
2: Thank you very much. Mr. President, Mr. Secretary General, First Lady of the United States, distinguished delegates, ambassadors, and fellow leaders, it's my great honor to welcome the world to America as we celebrate 250 years of glorious freedom and independence. 2.5 centuries after the cause of liberty found its home on this continent, I can report to you with pride that America is back and our country is stronger today than ever before. Our economy is the envy of the world. Our military is the most powerful on earth. Our technology is second to none, and we are leading in virtually everything. Our energy is fueling the planet. America is rising. Our nation is growing. Our power is expanding. Our country is doing better than ever before. And our future is very, very bright. Since I took office, we have created more than 1 million new private sector jobs, and more Americans are working today by far than ever before. Last week, it was announced that the poverty rate has reached its lowest level in American history. We lifted 1.5 million Americans out of poverty last year alone, another record. The African American and Hispanic American poverty rates are at all-time lows. Real household incomes for Americans have soared to the highest level in history, 87,000 on average, surpassing the prior record that I set in my first term. From day one, my administration has worked to remove every single unnecessary regulation and obstacle to doing business in America. We passed the largest tax cuts in American history, and as a result, more money is being invested in the United States right now than has ever been invested in any nation anywhere in the world. U.S. stock markets have set 80 all-time records, and that's just in the last 12 months. We've secured commitments for $21 trillion in new investments from all over the planet, compared to less than $1 trillion in 4 years in the previous administration. 2 years ago, our country was dead, and now we have the hottest country anywhere in the world. Before I took office, we had the worst and most dangerous border on earth, and now we have the most secure border in American history. Nobody comes in unless they're invited, unless they have permission. In the past 16 months, zero illegal aliens have been admitted to the United States, and that's done by some very sophisticated people. It's not done by the Trump administration. Zero. As a result, last year we achieved the largest drop in violent crime ever recorded. The murder rate has plummeted to its lowest level in 125 years since the year 1900. I sent our crime busters into Memphis, Tennessee, and New Orleans, Louisiana, and crime in each place went down over 80%, and it'll go down still further. More importantly, when I arrived on January 20th of last year in Washington, D.C., it was riddled with crime, and now crime is down 87%, and we're going for 100. Tourism is, if you take a look, and I guess a lot of you have been there, tourism is thriving. Restaurants are bustling. and people are proud of our nation's capital. They're proud like never before. We've invested more money in the United States military in the past 12 months than ever before. And this term, it'll be $1.5 trillion. We inherited a dark age of America from the previous administration, and we turned it into the golden age of America. The entire world is being lifted by the wealth, strength, spirit, and momentum of a newly energized and a very powerful United States of America. And just as we moved quickly to address problems we inherited at home, we have acted with decisiveness and speed to reshape the world stage and solve problems that have plagued us for far too long. Every leader in this room, and your great leaders, many great leaders, I know all of you very well, but they know that given only a short time to make this world better, safer, and more prosperous for our children, for the people on earth, we have to take advantage of it. As president of the most extraordinary nation in history, I have no interest in leaving dangers to grow for another day. I do not believe in letting problems fester. They only become harder to solve. So while others have talked, I have acted. While others have spoken of peace, I have made peace. While others have ignored threats, I have confronted them. While others have talked of courage, America has shown it. While others have promised strength, I have used it to make America the most powerful country in the world. Working with many nations in this room, we are solving decades of intractable challenges, and we are settling years of unfinished business, and we're doing it well. There is no better example of a danger that was allowed to gather strength at the world's peril than the number one sponsor of terror, the Islamic Republic of Iran. For 51 years, the fanatical Iranian regime has ruled by bloodshed and mass murder, spreading death and carnage and chaos across the entire Middle East and beyond. They were the bully of the Middle East, but they are the bully no more. From the first day I entered the political arena, I've been unwavering. I will never allow Iran to have a nuclear weapon. Upon taking office last year, I immediately opened negotiations with Iran and offered them full economic cooperation in exchange for ending their nuclear program and support for terror, but they refused. They absolutely refused. That was a big mistake. Then in Operation Midnight Hammer, the U.S. military obliterated their nuclear program beneath mountains of rubble. And again, I urged Iran to make a deal, and again, they refused. The regime continued building a vast missile and drone stockpile that threatened the security of every American service member in the region and everyone else in the negotiations with Iran and offered them full economic cooperation in exchange for ending their nuclear program and support for terror, but they refused. They absolutely refused. That was a big mistake. Then in Operation Midnight Hammer, the U.S. military obliterated their nuclear program beneath mountains of rubble. And again, I urged Iran to make a deal, and again, they refused.

and everyone else in the region. They also made a missile that was capable of hitting Europe, and they were very proud of it. I hope the Europeans realize that. Iran's goal was to complete their mad dash to a nuclear bomb from behind this conventional ballistic missile shield. If they had succeeded, that wicked regime would have been free to spread terror and death forever, knowing that any attempt to stop them would face an arsenal of nuclear annihilation. In America, we just marked the 25th anniversary of the worst terror attack in history, September 11th, which killed 3,000 people just a few miles from here. It was an unbelievably terrible time. In 2 weeks, we will mark the third anniversary of the October 7th attack in Israel, where terrorists funded by Iran tortured, mutilated, and killed 1,200 very innocent civilians, including dozens of Americans and many babies, babies, little, tiny, beautiful babies. Iran's supreme leader celebrated that massacre and called it a service to humanity. The same regime slaughtered over 72,000 of its citizens this year. Recently, 10,000 were killed for protesting. Just imagine such a vile regime were ever empowered to carry out large-scale terror attacks from behind a nuclear shield. This was the reality we had to confront, a reality that far too many preferred to ignore. They all ignored it. Many presidents and many others just wanted to ignore it. They were unwilling to do anything about it, but they knew the problem. After giving Iran every chance for a deal, I took action to ensure that neither the United States nor any nation in this hall would ever have to face such a nightmare, such a catastrophic problem. As a result of Operation Epic Fury, all 159 ships of their Navy are now lying at the bottom of the sea. Likewise, their Air Force is gone. Their radar is gone. Their anti-aircraft equipment is gone. Their missiles and drone manufacturing capacity is almost gone. Their economy is gone. The only thing that isn't gone is inflation, which is destroying their country and is now well over 300%. Yet even after we agreed to a ceasefire for nuclear discussions, Iran promptly violated it with brazen acts of terrorism against civilian ships from other countries. I want to thank the UN Security Council for voting overwhelmingly to pass a resolution condemning Iran's despicable terrorist attacks on commercial shipping. Thank you very much. That resolution, I'm pleased to say, received more co-sponsors from UN member nations than any Security Council resolution in history. That's something. Now we must be equally united in maintaining pressure. The United States Navy has recently escorted more than 1 billion barrels of oil out of the Strait of Hormuz, and more oil is flowing than at any point since the start of the war. We're taking 22, 25, 30, 32, and 37 ships out, respectively, every single day, every single night. But I have a big decision to make. Will a deal be made with Iran that lets them rebuild and create a far greater country than it ever was before? Maybe one of the greatest in the Middle East or even the world? Or do I annihilate the Islamic Republic and do it quickly, never giving them a chance to kill and destroy people and countries again? Do I drive them into hell with no chance of survival and no hope of future greatness or generations? But I believe we'll make a deal right after the election, because it doesn't make sense for them not to. They're waiting to see how I do in the midterm election. What they don't realize is that I'm not running. I did that already and won in a landslide. We won in a giant landslide, and I'll be here for 2.5 years. The Republican Party is running, and I'll be helping them, but I am not running. I gave absolutely no credence and will not give credence to the election when it comes to Iran. It doesn't even enter my mind. The only thing that does is that Iran will never have

0: a nuclear weapon. The cowards and traitors, thank you, thank you. The cowards and traitors would love to say the United States is low on munitions, but that's not true. We have more munitions than we could ever possibly even think of using, and we're building them at levels that we have never done before. We are adding to our stockpiles faster than we have ever been able to do before. Top-of-the-line stuff. In addition, in the very near future, massive munition plants will be opening. There are 18 of them being built by the greatest defense companies in the world right now. 18 under construction. Some of them very quickly will be completed. They're almost there. And that rapid construction will be leading to very rapid deployment of missiles of every type and ammunition of every type, and we'll be able to supply our allies at a much faster rate than we're doing right now. I call on all nations to join us in enforcing the complete economic isolation of Iran until they stop their attacks on commercial shipping, relinquish their nuclear ambitions, and cease their support of terror.
1: All right, that's President Trump at the UN. We're going to have more coming up at the bottom of the half hour. Also, your calls coming up, 800-941-SEAN, as we continue. You know, Ronald Reagan once famously said, inflation is as violent as a mugger, as frightening as an armed robber, as deadly as a hitman. Yeah, Reagan had a lot of wisdom. We should usually listen. What does it mean? What does inflation mean for your money? What does it mean for your retirement savings? What does it mean for your future quality of life in retirement? Now, one of the things I've done since I was first able to save money, my mid to late 20s, is somebody told me, invest a percentage of your savings in precious metals, gold and silver. I did it then. I kept doing it. I do it today. The company that I go to and I do business with, I'm a customer of, is Gold Co. And what I love is they like people that educate themselves, that are informed when it comes to important financial decisions. 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It's a great kit. It's free. It's filled with critical information. And by the way, you'll also be able to see if you can qualify for an extra 10% in bonus gold or silver just for getting started. It's a great deal. As a customer, I have nothing but the best things to say about them. As a partner, they're great partners. You can give them a call now. It's 855-815-GOLD, 855-815-GOLD. One more time, 855-815-G-O-L-D. Quick break, right back. We'll get back to the president at the UN earlier today. I'm sure many of you missed it. Let me play more of that on the other side as we continue.
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1: All right, when we come back, we'll have more President Trump's speech from earlier today at the United Nations. 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
26: Here's a big question about a small device. Is your phone helping you build a meaningful life or quietly getting in the way? Social scientist Arthur Brooks, who wrote a book on exactly this, says the phone itself isn't the enemy. The trouble starts when we use our phones to escape the very things that give life meaning. Deep relationships, creativity, even a little healthy boredom. And that boredom matters more than you think. It's when your mind wanders, daydreams, and stumbles onto your best ideas. So Brooks offers three simple rules he says will change your life. Number one, don't pick up your phone for the first hour after you wake up. Two, put it away at meals. That time belongs to the people you're with. Three, set it aside for the last hour before bedtime. Try doing that for a week and see if it changes how you feel. I'm Dr. Sanjay Gupta, helping you live a better life.
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1: All right, 25 now till the top of the hour. 800-941-SEAN is our number. You hear me say this all the time. I believe every single man, woman, and child on this earth was created by God. Yeah, people have a propensity to good or evil, and people get indoctrinated and get off course in life. But, you know, the word education comes from the Latin derivative educare, to bring forth from within. And, in other words, that God put in every human being their unique fingerprint, unique DNA, and also their unique talents, whatever it happens to be. Discovering your talent, your calling, your passion is only the beginning. Then you have to prepare for it. Now, I've been to Regent University. I've spoken there. It's an incredible campus, but they also have the one of the best online programs in the country. It's a nationally recognized Christian university, academics grounded in a biblical worldview. So in other words, students are not just preparing for a career. They're preparing to use their God-given talents to lead, to serve, to make a difference in their life and fulfill their destiny in life. Regent, by the way, has the academic credentials to back it up, more than 150 areas of study. I know my friends of mine, kids have graduated from their law school and gone there. They love it. Regent now has been ranked among America's top national universities by U.S. News and World Report for 7 years. 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Regent University, Christian leadership to change the world. All right, we continue now with President Trump at the UN. I think one of his most consequential speeches on the world stage, and I know most of you were probably working today, didn't get a chance to hear it.
2: Since I took office, it has been my great honor to settle 8 wars, and in so doing become friendly with the leaders of many of those countries. It was a great honor to do it. Numerous of these wars have gone on for many years and even decades. The reason I was able to make these settlements was the use of my relationships, very special relationships to this day, very, very special, trade, the use of tariffs and the threat of tariffs, and various other reasons depending on the country. Among them, in terms of settlement, Cambodia and Thailand, Kosovo and Serbia, the Democratic Republic of the Congo and Rwanda, Pakistan and India, Armenia and Azerbaijan, and of course the war in Gaza, which, as I stated previously, includes the return of all hostages, both living and dead. Almost every one of these countries wrote me a letter of thank you. The Prime Minister of Pakistan, terrific man, said that Donald Trump was responsible for saving 30 million lives and probably many more than that. The President of Azerbaijan said President Trump in 6 months did a miracle. It was an absolute miracle that nobody thought could be done. The Prime Minister of Armenia said this breakthrough would simply not have been possible without President Trump's personal engagement and his resolute commitment to peace. A president of Cambodia stated President Trump's extraordinary statesmanship, marked by his commitment to resolving conflicts and preventing catastrophic wars through visionary, innovative diplomacy, was most recently demonstrated in his decisive role in brokering an immediate and unconditional ceasefire and peace. This timely intervention, which averted a potentially devastating conflict, was vital in preventing a great loss of lives and paved the way towards the restoration of peace. The president of Rwanda said when President Trump saw the opportunity to contribute to peace, he immediately took it. This conflict has lasted for 32 years. Millions and millions of people have died. We got it settled. We've seen countless mediations and efforts, but none has succeeded in resolving the underlying issues. President Donald Trump issued a new and effective statement that really has brought great peace and space through really a breakthrough that we thought was impossible. We're working very closely with the leaders of Russia and Ukraine, and we will get that one done. It's going to happen, I think, more quickly than people understand. They've had it. 25,000 young people, mostly soldiers, a month are dying. 25,000 a month. And I look at those battlefield pictures, and I really don't want to see them anymore. It's so horrible to see. 25,000 a month, both sides. In addition, the United States and Iran will definitely get it done. We will get it done one way or the other. It's going to be done. It's going to be done fast. A lot has happened since we last gathered here 1 year ago. In January, at my direction, the United States military conducted a massive military operation penetrating deep into the Venezuelan capital, Caracas, descended on a heavily defended and fortified military base, one that was supposed to be flawless against attack, and arrested the outlaw dictator, real criminal, Nicolas Maduro. Since that day, hundreds of Venezuelan political prisoners have been freed. They've let them out of jails. And we're working closely with the leaders of Venezuela to forge a much better future for the Venezuelan people. Last month, we signed the largest oil deal in history, covering 65 billion barrels of oil, which will benefit both Venezuela and the United States enormously and help drive down the cost of energy all over the world. And that is starting to perk right now. It's coming out. The biggest oil companies in the world are going in, and the numbers are absolutely incredible. When you add the United States and Venezuela together, we have more than 60% of the oil in the world. So it's perhaps the biggest deal. It was a war, but it's perhaps the biggest deal ever made. To the victor belong the spoils. You've all heard that. Our actions in Venezuela are proof that the United States will no longer permit threats to America to gain a foothold anywhere in the Western Hemisphere. And if necessary, we will use our unmatched military might to secure the vital national interests of the United States. As you know, Venezuela had the finest equipment in the world from other countries, and guess what? It didn't work. Didn't even come close to working. For decades, other administrations allowed much of this region to be dominated by vicious gangs and bloodthirsty drug cartels, destabilized by uncontrolled migration and infiltrated by hostile foreign adversaries, foreign, sick, demented adversaries. But not anymore. We're reasserting American power, including American military power where necessary, in our region and around the world to create a safer future for all of us. It's happening, and it's happening quickly. Upon taking office, I designated the drug cartels as foreign terrorist organizations and unleashed the United States Armed Forces to eliminate them. The cartels are the ISIS of the Western Hemisphere, not good people. They're enemies at war with civilization, using murder, rape, torture, and extortion as instruments of terror. Like ISIS, they should be killed, exiled, or detained as enemy combatants without the possibility of release, which is what we're doing. To that end, the United States has carried out dozens of strikes on cartel drug boats, destroying 97% of the drugs coming into the ocean and sea. You've seen it. They disappear very quickly, and we're down 90%. They're down 97%. Nobody thought that was possible. It was a big source of delivery. And 3 months ago, we terminated the leader of the Venezuelan gang, Tren de Aragua. Mexico is the epicenter of the cartel violence, unfortunately. It's unacceptable for the United States to share a 2,000-mile border with a territory controlled by enemy cartels. So Mexico must reclaim control of its soil from the enemies of humanity. My administration is also seeking a fundamental change in the situation in Cuba, where the communist regime is under great pressure, the biggest pressure they've ever been under. It's an absolutely failed state. It's failing like never before, and it will fall. Marco Rubio is handling a negotiation. He's deep into negotiations with Cuba. Let's see what happens. We'll not allow a haven for foreign adversaries to threaten America on our own doorstep. It's right at our doorstep. The Cuban regime has also spent decades coordinating with the left-wing radicals and communist networks here in the United States. As our State Department has detailed, they've cultivated ties to subversive and radical groups such as the Communist Party USA, Antifa, and the Democrat Socialists of America. Communism will never be coming to America, but freedom will be coming to Cuba, and safety and security will be coming to Mexico. I'm very proud to tell you we have a very good relationship with the Mexican government. We've made great strides, very great strides with Mexico. They don't want the cartels either. And when that day comes, this entire region will be a better, safer, and more beautiful place in which to live and thrive. As I announced just days ago, the United States has also reached an unprecedented agreement regarding the northern frontier of North America, the large and strategically vital piece of land known as Greenland. This agreement made with the Kingdom of Denmark, an incredible, beautiful country, and the Greenland people itself gives the United States permanent control over security and all other needs on that territory. We will have the complete ability to do what is necessary to defend the American continent and also Europe and other places. Led by Ambassador Michael Waltz here at the United Nations, we have also worked with many countries in this room to implement the most sweeping UN reforms in history. We cut the UN budget for the first time ever, slashing it by 15% in 2026 and eliminating more than 4,000 positions from the UN bureaucracy. The United Nations has great, great potential. I've said that for many years. But it must stop imposing the far-left agenda of globalist bureaucrats who nobody ever elected. Last year, my administration was forced to intervene to stop an obscure UN body, the International Maritime Organization, from secretly establishing a first-ever global carbon tax, a very expensive tax, to raise international shipping costs by 10 to 20% and maybe more than that. There is no global government, and while I'm president, there will be no global taxes. The United States is equally opposed to the out-of-control institution known as the International Criminal Court. We will never allow U.S. service members or anyone else to be investigated or given show trials by an anti-American tribunal with no jurisdiction over us. They're an evil group of people. I call on all nations that are members of the ICC to officially resign from this rogue institution immediately. It is equally unacceptable that with all the genuine atrocities in the world, the UN's top human rights officials spend their time criticizing the United States for protecting our children from transgender mutilization and transgender insanity and enforcing our immigration laws. What they do is unbelievable, what they do. It's transgender mutilization of our children. The craven hypocrites of Human Rights Council have little to say about the persecution of Christians. I mean, Christians are being persecuted all over the world. It's not even believable. I never thought I'd say it. But it's been happening for a long time. So this is persecution of Christians or the crimes of the world's most repressive regimes, yet they want America to open up our borders to gangs and criminals from world's most dangerous places. They want the worst people to come in from the worst places on earth, and we don't do it anymore. We did do it, but we don't do that anymore. It is deeply ironic that the United Nations has an entire institution, the UNESCO group of people and countries, devoted to protecting cultural heritage, yet With their ceaseless promotion of mass migration, these globalists are actively destroying the greatest cultures and most extraordinary heritage in all of history. There is no human right to illegal immigration, but there is a right to remain a sovereign nation, and we want to remain a sovereign nation, and so should you. The United States also totally rejects any attempt to construct a globalist scheme to control for the artificial intelligence being spoken of so much now, hereinafter officially called super intelligence, changing the name.
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right, that's going to wrap things up for today. We have U.N. Ambassador Michael Waltz tonight as the president gives an incredible speech at the U.N. Also, Josh Hawley, Mehmet Oz, Breonna Lyman. Guess what? NYU, now the largest homeless development in New York City. She's going there today. Also, Senate Majority Leader John Thune. We have a lot to ask him. All coming up tonight at 9. We'll see you then back here tomorrow. Thank you for making this show possible.

0: 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The Victory Cannon. And of course,
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5: All but empty each weekend despite drink deals and DJs that used to attract dozens of customers.
6: Dozens?
5: The only person left around midnight on a recent Saturday suggested, this is maybe the sentence of the year, suggested trying a Lady Gaga-themed party might bring some people in. The bartender responded, "Sorry, Gaga is canceled. Gaga is Zionist." End of quote.
6: Oh, yeah. Forgot about that one. Oh, no, no, no. This right here, this story encompasses everything going on with the radical left right here.
5: Everything.
6: They believe because of what they believe, they should just be patronized and be given things, and it should just happen because that's how they feel. And someone who was a superstar, a real superstar at one time,
5: yep,
6: is now a Zionist and cannot, we will not have a Lady Gaga theme. How did that person who suggested the party not know that? You're not up on the playbook?
5: Well, and the other beautiful thing, I mean, we've always said that in liberalism, because you're always looking for more victims, you have to find more oppressors. And eventually the victims become the oppressors, or the heroes become the oppressors. Lady Gaga was viewed as a hero.
6: Right.
5: Now she's a Zionist and unacceptable.
6: Right.
5: But the other thing is, you had these bar owners come in and sit there and say, this is the market and we're going to try to do here. And they were heroes for doing what they're doing. Now they're viewed as racist scumbags of the earth, who should all go bankrupt, lose their business, be homeless because they have a mask optional day on Saturday. This is how insane the left is. And, if they continue to have victories politically, this is the kind of stuff that you're going to continue to see. Everything will be reversed. They're not backing off. I think, I forgot who had it, some conservative magazine. Woke isn't going away. It's something that we've been saying all along. It's not going away.
6: Yeah.
5: The insanity is not going away.
6: No, it's getting worse.
5: And if they get in power, they're going to double down on it.
6: Yep.
5: And, you know, you look in the state of Texas, Tallarico still leads in the polls.
6: Mm-hmm. Yep.
5: And everybody knows that he's trying to pretend that he's a moderate and a God-fearing person, and he's full of crap, and everybody knows it.
6: Yep.
5: And they're still like, well, sorry.
6: Yep. And this is where, this is again, something we've been warning up about for years. The left isn't done. They're nowhere near done. What they think is people are stupid. They just need to keep doing more of what they're doing. And that's exactly what happened. They need to turn it up, ramp it up to the nth. And here we are. Lady Gaga's canceled because she's a Zionist.
5: Yeah.
6: She and Ed Sheeran can go on tour together in front of nobody.
5: I saw somebody saying that there was a debate, why aren't they going after Pink? Because she's next.
6: Yeah. Oh, no, everybody is next. At some point, you become the oppressor. We've been saying this for years. And if you're on the left, it's only a matter of time. It's only a matter of time.
5: And this is where they want to get into, you know, they won't debate. They won't debate the people on the right who actually do it for a living,
6: mm-hmm.
5: you know, who are in

0: This is Chris Dolan.
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4: This is Bear territory!
5: There, that's their equipment. That's the, you know, that's their stuff. There was a kind of a, it was a breakdown and they got there, you know, like an hour and a half late, which sets everything off and they've got to make up that time. But it was an interesting story. And I'm always interested in things that are doing. There's another driver, Mike Jones over the years, who's delivered for massive names, the Stones. I don't know how many different massive artists over the years. That's the pressure I wouldn't want. Delivering freight in a big rig is pressure enough. But then all of a sudden, you know, if you're working for an artist that, you know, if you don't get there, the show doesn't happen. Nothing happens, you know, then that to me would be pressure.
6: You know, the fascinating thing is the one guy, I wish I had his name. The one guy who was driving the bus for the unnamed band, maybe he named it, but I never heard it when I was watching it.
5: Yeah.
6: And I couldn't find it in the description anywhere. He said he's never been late.
5: Yeah. Yeah.
6: I've been doing this for decades because I've never been late.
5: Yeah.
6: It's like, wow.
5: Yeah, goes, that's good. That means, first of all, he's got good equipment and never had a, you know, a breakdown or something like that. That's good.
6: He goes, and he goes, you have to prepare though.
5: Yeah.
6: Because, you know, you're not sure. You got to pay attention to where traffic is, where you're going, especially in major cities.
5: Mm-hmm.
6: But he said he's never been late. I'm like,
5: well, that's the thing is they set the setup time ahead, hours ahead. So if you do break down and you're an hour and a half, 2 hours behind, there really is no threat of the show not happening.
6: Well, they learned that from the airlines.
5: You know, it's exactly get there ahead. And so, you know, I said, so everything happened and a lot of it was, the equipment for Neil Sean was on his truck, you know, and so he was like, you know, and you got to also be very careful if you're staying in the hotel and they don't always, but if you're staying in the hotel with the band, you got to be careful and not invade their space. And, you know, you try and give them their space. And
6: you know what he was saying? He's saying the one band he's with was with, he said, you know, when you're driving, you know, it's like we're out of here by 1 a.m. He said, what you end up doing is you talk for an hour or so to the road manager who comes up front and sits with you. He goes, great relationship with him. And you plan out, you know, the next day and the day after
5: that.
6: He said, you're always planning. He's always checking because the ultimate responsibility is for the road manager to get everything on time.
5: Mm-hmm.
6: So he goes, there's a great cooperation there. And I just, I find it fascinating. You know, like I said, the truck drivers out there, the bus drivers out there. I mean, for bands, I just, it just fascinating things that people do that they love doing.
5: Yeah, right.
6: That I would go, no, I don't think so. And like I said, with the van life, I did figure that the van that I would want would be $300,000.
5: Yeah. Yeah.
6: I'm not
5: paying. In North Texas, you could buy a small house for that.
6: Right. I'm not buying a van for $300,000 and still having to empty a black tank.
5: Yeah.
6: Because they haven't perfected the incinerating toilets yet.
5: Yeah, no, those are worthless.
6: You know?
5: Yeah.
6: I mean, I don't know if they're worthless, but I mean, it's, the battery power you'd need. You gotta add the propane. It's like, I don't want propane.
5: And everybody makes a big deal about the black tank. It's not a big deal at all. It's just not.
6: Yeah.
5: You know?
6: Maybe it was watching that whole thing about sewage treatment last week.
5: Yeah, well, some people would rather not, you know? For me, not a big deal. Wear gloves.
6: Always wear gloves. But it's not just the black tank.
5: Mm-hmm.
6: It's paying $300,000 and they haven't figured it out.
5: Oh, yeah, yeah. No, I'm not doing that.
6: You know, that's the thing.
5: Yeah.
6: If I'm paying $300,000 for, which I would never do, by the way,

0: morning to you. He's Eric Cronin. I'm Gary McNamara. You know, another thing that's ticking off Republicans?
1: Mm-hmm.
0: The way Trump was so chummy-chummy with Mondawni.
1: Yeah.
0: Ticking out. People go, what's he doing? And then the story, you see the story from the New York Post? Lip reader reveals Trump's surprising offer to Mondawni after their New York City meeting. He said, what I will say is, we'll look after you, but as I say, you're doing great, Trump said. The lip reader told the Post. I'll look after you. You look after New Yorkers, a president said, and we can make both work. I want to support you. Help me. Come with me to the White House. See how I work. And it's like, don't you understand? You lose the midterms. Mondawni and the Democrats will be the first ones coming after you. They're not your friend.
1: No, they are not.
0: It's just like, wow.
1: Yeah.
0: Wow.
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0: What will Iran's president say? I'm Dave Anthony, Fox News. He'll address the United Nations this morning in New York, the day after President Trump told the UN General Assembly he has a big decision to make. Work out a deal with Iran or annihilate the country.
9: Do I drive them into hell with no chance of survival and no hope? of future greatness or generations.
10: He also met with leaders of Gulf countries hit by Iran's attacks during the conflict, and Fox's Madeline Rivera reports.
11: U.S. officials also engage in talks with an Iranian delegation through mediators who shuffled between the two sides throughout the day. Special Envoy Steve Witkoff says they successfully completed a round of discussions that we hope will prove constructive and promising. The mediators will continue their work. Iran, meantime, has continued to demand that U.S. end its, quote, acts of aggression.
10: President Trump also met at the U.N. with Ukraine's leader, saying he hopes to end the war with Russia. And he sat down with Venezuela's acting leader months after the U.S. operation that captured now ex-president Nicolas Maduro. And today, both Volodymyr Zelensky and Delcy Rodriguez will address the General Assembly. During his U.N. speech, the president also brought up AI.
9: I'm not going to stifle growth of something that will be bigger than the Industrial Revolution. Many say bigger than the Industrial Revolution or the Internet itself.
10: Something President Trump will talk to China's leader about. He'll greet Xi Jinping tonight when he lands in the U.S. ahead of their talks at the White House tomorrow. And amid calls for regulations with concerns of artificial intelligence going out of control, there's a new Fox News poll showing 6 in 10 view AI favorably.
12: While slightly more of us view AI as a good thing for daily life rather than bad, majorities of us view it as a negative overall for the economy, mental health, the environment, and jobs. Negative perceptions also dominate support of data centers. 53% said they'd be less likely to support data centers if they increase electricity costs. 38% said they were more likely to support them if they knew that without them, the U.S. could fall behind China.
10: That's Jessica Rosenthal. 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
10: Also, while at the UN, President Trump signed a new U.S. security agreement with Denmark over its territory, Greenland, after Trump's threats to take over the island.
16: In his address to the UN General Assembly, the president said the agreement with Greenland and Denmark allows the U.S. to defend America and Europe while keeping Greenland off limits from our adversaries. He also detailed how that footprint will evolve during his remarks on UN TV.
9: We will immediately begin the process of developing a large military presence in the appropriate locations. We'll be building two very major military bases.
16: Post-World War II, the U.S. Greenland presence dwindled from 17 bases there. Denmark's Prime Minister, Mette Frederiksen, called the deal one that can last forever. Gernal Scott, Fox News.
10: One of the president's sons is under scrutiny in Congress, and not just from Democrats.
17: In a letter to the Senate Judiciary Committee, Utah Senator John Curtis says Donald Trump Jr. should be investigated over his business dealings and subpoenaed after a Russian oligarch paid for some of his wedding celebrations earlier this year. The bride, Bettina Trump, has called Umar Kremlev a dear friend, posting that he very generously hosted two incredible nights of celebrations after the wedding. President Trump did not attend the wedding and has said the money will be paid back. But Senator Curtis, a freshman Republican, has called the funding corruption and points to Republican-led probes of President Biden's son Hunter, writing that the country should not have to accept different standards for the families of different presidents. Lisa Brady, Fox News.
10: On Wall Street, stock futures are not moving much, down slightly for the Dow and the Nasdaq. The day after the Dow dropped 185 points, but the Nasdaq gained 122 to a new record high close. As oil prices drop a little more after yesterday's fall, bringing WTI back under 90 bucks a barrel. No change today in gas prices. I'm Dave Anthony. This is Fox News.
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31: It is our pleasure to welcome our next guest to the program. 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
32: Well, thanks so much for having me. Sorry about that delay. I think the heat is coming all the way down to San Diego and zapping our strength down here, too.
31: I think it's getting the entire West Coast. Mm-hmm.
32: We're shrinking violets here in San Diego. We like it around 75, 3-degree, you know, range there. So we are just dealing not so well down here. And the beaches, you can't even get there because you have to go to school. You have to take your kid to school. So we're suffering like everyone else.
31: Well, maybe we could be like Gavin Newsom and we can avoid the humidity by going to the state of South Carolina because that's where he is right now. And I was watching an interview with a reporter who was there covering him. And what was so interesting about it, he was on with Alex Michelson last night, mm-hmm. is that he said that Newsom's drawing decent sized crowds, but he's not playing huge rooms, maybe a small room with 100 people or so. The room is full. But he said that the Newsom crowd is almost entirely white and almost entirely elderly. If you are looking at the demographics of what the South Carolina Democratic primary electorate looks like, you're dealing with a majority black electorate. And if there aren't any black voters in that room who are there to see you as a Democrat running in the Democratic primary, that seems like a red flag to me. Your thoughts?
32: Yeah, this is the state that James Clyburn is basically the dean of the congressional delegation. He is the kingmaker down there, and he's keeping his powder dry when it comes to Mr. Newsom. I think he realizes that Gavin has peaked too early, but he has unlimited cash from this Campaign for Democracy that, you know, was flooded with cash from his recall, because you can raise unlimited amount of cash. And Mr. Reed Hastings of Netflix fame gave him a cool million, I think, a $3 million during that recall election. So he could just move that right on over into the Campaign for Democracy. And so he's running all over the country on these funds. But yet the FEC just struck him down and said, send him a letter saying, we need to see some more information about this. Because, you know, you're obviously running for president and you're running around to South Carolina where, you know, you gotta shake hands with Jim Clyburn. You gotta close the deal with him. He's the one who chose Kamala Harris, remember? He's the one who chose Biden. So if you're not meeting with him, it's not a done deal in South Carolina, and you're obviously using it for your presidential race, and that could be a misuse of campaign funds.
31: Go back to the demographics of that South Carolina primary for a second, because What Gavin Newsom was doing in California before he got on the plane to go to South Carolina is a real head scratcher if you're trying to appeal to black voters, specifically older, church-going black voters like the ones who vote in that South Carolina primary. What was the last thing that Gavin Newsom did before he left? He tried to do a solid for the public utilities here in California to limit their liability when they start a fire that creates billions of dollars of damage. And he tries to act like it's super complicated. It's not. He wants to shift the liability from the people who started the fire to the people that had nothing to do with the fire. And when you look at what was the last really damaging fire that we had in California that was started by a public utility, it was the one that leveled Altadena, which when you talk about homeowners in Altadena, you're talking about a middle-class, homeowning black enclave in Los Angeles County that lost everything that they had, and now he's trying to screw those people over in favor of the public utilities. If I was running against Gavin Newsom in that South Carolina primary, I would fly some of those fire victims out from Altadena to South Carolina, and I would have them tell their story all over that state.
32: Yeah, this is something that I'm extremely passionate about. You may have seen it in my tweets. I was fighting with a public utility commissioner last week over this very thing. Gavin Newsom has taken millions, we know about at least 700,000 between his campaign contributions and his wife's gender justice nonprofit from PG&E, the company, the utility company. And these utility companies, they're not like regular investor-owned utility companies like we normally think of. They have a monopoly, basically, and they're an extension of the government, in my estimation. And he's taken money from these utilities time and time again, and lo and behold, he's come to their rescue, bailing them out and abandoning the wildfire victims themselves. We saw this all play out in Paradise with the Paradise Fire. That was the canary in the coal mine. We didn't have to have the Eaton Fire. If we had done right by the wildfire victims in Paradise, that fire, that campfire, killed 84 people. It was a utility hook that was 100 years old, and it was internal documents in PG&E, the utility, that covers that region. It was their lack of maintenance on that hook. Their own internal documents said that hook needed to be looked at. Nobody went up there and looked at that hook. And lo and behold, it was carrying a transmitter that fell and sparked the fire, and people were burned alive in their cars. And this is just like third world problems here. We shouldn't be dealing with these problems in California. And that was should have been lesson learned. But what happened after that fire that leveled that town is that Gavin Newsom came to PG&E and other utilities rescue, devised a bailout behind closed doors with the same attorneys, the firm that PG&E used for decades, O'Melveny and Myers. And he trotted that out, and that's what saved the utilities from basically that PG&E would have not been in existence. It saved it from bankruptcy, kept it alive, and guess what? Their executives are being paid. Patty Poppe, the executive of PG&E, is paid $16 million plus a year to oversee this utility. And now we have the Altadena fire being sparked by SoCal Edison. Also, a lot of money being poured around the state by so-called Edison. It's just unbelievable to me that Gavin Newsom wants this to be his legacy. He's siding with the utilities over the insurance companies because he's preventing them. He wants his Virgin Events would prevent them from being, the insurance companies, from being able to come to the utilities and get their money after they pay out these wildfire victims. So guess what? Our utility rates go up to pay for these wildfires, and our insurance rates are at a breaking point in California.
31: One of the things that Randy brings up all the time, which is true and I think relevant here, is when Gavin Newsom was caught at the French Laundry dining when he was shutting down the rest of the state of California, it was reported that that was his friend who was having a birthday. Well, yeah, it was his friend, but it was also the lobbyist for PG&E. That's who he was there with when he had that dinner. The relationship between Gavin Newsom and PG&E is not a new one. It's a long-standing relationship that is very close.
32: That's exactly right. Jason Kinney, it was his 50th birthday, the night of the French Laundry. That's why they were getting together en masse when they were telling all of the rest of us, the entire state, not to, you know, basically to wear a mask and pull it down in between bites during Thanksgiving and not have all your friends over at your house, just limited parties. It's utter hypocrisy. So Jason Kinney's 50th birthday that night, he was representing a committee of creditors for PG&E for that wildfire in Paradise. So when the And the bailout was being negotiated at the same time. So they both of them had every interest to get that bailout sealed and finalized. And when it did, Jason Kinney got 400 grand for those utility from his firm, got 400 grand. And those utilities creditors got paid out. That was his interest in that. And it just goes on and on with Gavin Newsom and the utilities. PG&E actually screened his wife's gender justice film called Misrepresentation in their skyscraper in San Francisco downtown. And two, the people, producers of that particular documentary were PG&E. It's listed in the credits. So it's just not even, it's an open secret. And Gavin Newsom and Jennifer Siebel Newsom said, oh, we're going to swear off taking any more money from PG&E after they, you know, basically the press actually woke up to this fact in about 2019-20. They said, oh, we're not going to take any more money from PG&E. Oh, lo and behold, when Gavin Newsom wants to pass his signature homelessness bill, spending $6 billion more than the $24 billion already down the drain with no impact, he goes to PG&E. Or PG&E just out of nowhere gives $350,000 to get that bill across the finish line because it was hanging in the balance. And this is the relationship that the utilities have with the Democrats, top Democrats in California. And Bill Esaley, you know, when he was assemblyperson member, he said no more. He's a conservative, and that's not normal for conservatives. Like, no more donations between utilities and in California. This unique relationship is out of hand, and it's not doing right by the wildfire victims. And indeed, it's actually allowing them to kill again.
29: You and California have so much in common. For one, you're both broke. Stick around, and after the break, John and Randy might just fix one of those. It's the Fix California Hour.
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9: John and Randy can fix many things. Your car isn't one of them. 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
10: We know that according to Newsom himself, the feds are investigating his wife for her business dealings. We know that Dana Williamson is facing charges of corruption, who was the longtime chief of staff of Gavin Newsom, longtime Sacramento Democratic Party operative. We know that the mayor of Oakland is facing corruption charges, along with other officials in that city, including California Waste Solutions, Andy Dong and his family, who were not only contributors to Rob Bonta, the attorney general, and Sheng Tao and others in Oakland, but also to Gavin Newsom himself. There are other rumors of scandal swirling around Sacramento and the Newsoms. If you're going to be a presidential candidate, you're going to not only have to withstand the scrutiny from the press corps in your own state, you're going to have to withstand the scrutiny of the national press corps, which is a totally different animal. Gavin Newsom has never had to do that before in his political career. He's had to deal with the San Francisco press corps, the Sacramento press corps, but that's it. How do you think he's going to hold up when they start looking under every single rock for trying to figure out just exactly what kind of standards and practices are going on at Casa de Newsom?
11: Well, you saw what Izzy Garden said to me when I was just asking a basic question. They do not have any idea what's coming. When, you know, you in a Democratic primary, you're going to have certain publications representing the views and getting a lot of their earful from the other primary candidates. So it's not going to just be

0: conservative on Democrat situation is going to be Democrat on Democrat crime. And they're going to turn up all kinds of things, like you saw with Swalwell, Eric Swalwell. They took him down right quick there when, you know, there was a lot of various candidates running for governor in the primary. That's why that happened at that time. So, you know, if Izzy Garden can't handle me asking a question about, you know, hey, does Gavin Newsom really have a dyslexia diagnosis without, you know, swearing, using vulgar language with me, then how is he going to react when it's Fox News and CNN asking the questions? You know, I think California Post has given them a bit of a, you know, wake up call. They don't like to deal with the California Post. They don't like to deal with Chris Rufo's team. They keep shutting us down. I'm on that team. And they've never dealt well with me with Real Clear Politics. They've never dealt with me fairly, and gotten back to me with, you know, any type of transparency that he claims to, you know, champion, throughout his lieutenant governor and governor career. So, you know, I think it's going to be interesting to watch. There's going to be a lot more news coming out of California in up into the 2028 primary. It's going to be interesting times.
1: Well, and I would also add to the mix that he's likely to have two opponents in that Democratic Party who also come from California. Former Vice President Kamala Harris and San Jose area Congressman Ro Khanna, which means they're probably going to have a bunch of Democratic consultants from California who know where a lot of these bodies are buried. So it's not like you're going to have some out-of-state yokel who's never heard of Gavin Newsom before who's going to have to start from scratch. You're going to deal with people who have probably worked with him throughout the years at some point in the past and certainly have heard the stories and know where to look. And as the moment that that starts happening, I would imagine he's not going to like what's going to end up in the papers.
0: That's very adroit of you to point out, because Kamala Harris and Gavin Newsom are frenemies. They do not like each other. They have been had the knives out for one another, and they sort of have been taking turns trying to be polite. But you saw the digs during Kamala Harris's convention. Gavin Newsom was like, "Well, I'm supposed to be saying this is a democracy to the God Save Pod Save the World podcast with those, you know, basically they were Obama people who were guys who worked for Obama boys who were running that podcast. Well, I'm supposed to say this coronation for Kamala Harris." He was just mad that he was skipped over. He really thought that he had a chance by, you know, coming to Biden's aid by saying, "You know, I don't know what you're talking about, his mental acuity. He seems, you know, wonderfully fit for me in my estimation." Meanwhile, Hollywood stars are saying, "Yeah, I saw him on the stage and he was really out of it, you know." So Gavin Newsom does what Gavin Newsom has to get ahead when he needs to. And he thought that was the right play at the time. It turned out to be the completely wrong play. And you're going to have the knives are going to be out for him from now until the primary is over in 2028.
1: You mentioned Izzy Gardone, who is the communications aide to Gavin Newsom. I would argue probably the most reckless communications aide in all of California politics, who just says outrageous and outlandish things on social media on a regular basis. I guess they think it makes Gavin Newsom look hip and cool and Trump-like in the Democratic eye. Mm-hmm. But he just got smacked down by Gavin Newsom himself over comments he made about Pete Buttigieg, where he took a backhand to Pete Buttigieg for not showing up to South Carolina on a regular basis, and Gavin had to give him a public spanking.
0: Yeah, it was a public spanking. I'm not sure he was all that upset behind the scenes, because Garden was still with him and still he didn't send him home packing or anything like that. And he is one of the top recipients of these travel reimbursements from Gavin Newsom's Campaign for Democracy PAC. But yeah, he did say that because it was awkward for him to be meeting with Pete Buttigieg when he had to also have his press person out there freelancing, if you will, freelancing with a lot of license. You know, he's had a lot of string to hang himself, Izzy Garden, and I say that metaphorically, of course, but the guy is out of control on a regular basis, and Gavin Newsom is greenlighting it from the get-go. So yeah, it was a little bit awkward for him, but guess what? You know, maybe Gavin Newsom should be back in his state managing this wildfire crisis, for the last year instead of, you know, gallivanting all across the country running for president when his old state, his own state is literally on fire and you have wildfire victims still displaced from Palisades, still having problems from the Paradise fire. I mean, this is just third world stuff, and it should come to haunt Gavin Newsom. But, you know, he seems to just deflect, you know, shrug it off. I'm campaigning now. I'm not responsible for my own legacy. What is he campaigning on? I don't really understand the appeal other than he likes to talk and use his hands when he's talking. But he's attractive, I guess, you know, of course, in a villain type of way, cartoonish villain way.
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33: 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It's the Fix California Hour replay.
1: All right, Randy, it's time to open up the California crime blotter.
35: Yes, it is.
36: It's happened yet again.
37: It's Wild Wild West out here.
38: Dun, dun, dun, dun, dun, dun, dun, dun, dun.
33: It's the California crime blotter with John
37: and Randy.
1: And Randy, this edition involves check washing.
35: I have said many times that I'm not a big fan of cash. I'm a much smaller fan of checks. I will not write a check. I don't have a checkbook. And one of the reasons is because checks are very easily stealable and washable, which means somebody could drain your bank account even when you think you're doing the right thing. A woman in San Francisco lost $14,000 when someone stole her check out of the mail. For more, here is ABC 7 in the Bay.
39: The Postal Service has an important warning. If you still send checks in the mail, thieves are stealing them, altering them, and then cashing them. Back in May, we told you about dozens of stolen Napa County tax payments. And now 7 on Your Side, Stephanie Sierra, is here to show you how the scam is hitting more residents here in the Bay Area. Steph?
40: That's right, Dan. Postal inspectors say mail theft surged during the pandemic when millions of unemployment and stimulus checks were mailed out.
35: Not surprising.
1: Well, sometimes the postman just gets robbed when he's on his delivery.
35: That happens in Oakland quite a bit. It's my favorite. It's not my favorite thing because it's an awful thing, but it is so ridiculous. In Oakland, the gangs have tagged the postal vans. And then when the post van drives into the wrong neighborhood that's not with the corresponding gang, the postal van gets shot at.
40: Opportunity then, and officials say the fraud hasn't stopped.
41: The significant rise in mail theft and associated financial crimes has been driven by highly organized criminal groups.
42: Postal officials will
35: also, it's an interesting thing to talk about, you know, the security of mail-in ballots when we're talking about the post offices getting robbed all the time now.
1: Yeah, right and left. How often do we do these stories? I know we did the one in Napa.
35: We've done quite a few lately.
42: Warned Congress last summer, mail theft was on the rise.
43: Shocking.
0: I cannot trust mailbox.
2: It's going in the mail. I have a worry.
4: Mitchell Moon is helping his mom after thieves stole three of her checks from the mail.
2: This is altered. This is fraud. This is forgery.
4: The tampering seemed obvious. She mailed this $118 check to the San Francisco Rent Board. Thieves stole it, tacked on their name, and added $4,000 to the amount.
35: Oh, come on!
1: Okay, what clerk fell for that?
35: All right. If you're only listening to us right now, we're going to give you a minute. You have to jump on the video stream because this is the most blatantly obvious check fraud that I have ever seen in my entire life. In very specific handwriting, it says SF Rent Board, $118, and the thief writes in a completely different font, $4,000 on top of it.
1: And then they include their name with the San Francisco Rent Board.
35: Seriously, somebody cashed this check and took the money away from this. The bank should be the one at fault here.
1: 100%.
35: And this is why I don't write checks. I'm going to give this just another second or two. Pop on the feed. You've got to see this. This is ridiculous. How is it that part of it is in cursive and part of it isn't, and nobody blinks an eye?
1: What kind of training do they have at the banks to keep them from cashing checks that are fraudulent?
35: Well, it's a good question, because if you think about it, when you put a check in the ATM, what is it actually checking for outside of the amount? Is it checking to see if anything's fraudulent? No, it's not. If you're doing mobile check deposit where you take a picture of it, is that checking for anything that's fraudulent? Checks are ripe with fraud, and they are an incredibly unsecure way of sending money. Okay, we can move on.
4: They also stole property tax payments for San Mateo and San Francisco counties, inserted their names, and cashed them.
35: How is this allowed?
1: This is so cartoonishly obvious. The fact that we have no system to prevent this from happening makes me want to stop writing checks.
0: Not trust no more post office, period.
35: Exactly.
1: Not trust no post office, period.
4: Check images show they were deposited into a credit union account.
2: And then our bank's trying to collect
35: the money. So over checks and cash. The only time I ever take out cash, and I did it this morning, is if I'm going to the Pantages because I got to pay the valet guy a little extra money, and then he gives me a good spot.
1: Well, spend more time in a casino. You'll deal with more cash.
2: Money from their bank. Oh, no, we're not going to pay you.
4: Their bank, BMO, recovered the money for two of her checks, but not the third.
2: Who's stuck with it? It's us.
5: Sorry, I've had at least three negative experiences paying by check.
4: Bob Dilfer has been hit three times in 2 years. First, a thief stole...
35: I mean, at this point, I can imagine when you're paying property taxes, there are online payment portals.
1: It seems like these people get hit all the time.
4: $100 check and wrote it for $6,000. Luckily, an alert bank manager stopped it. Later, he mailed three checks that never arrived. He quickly stopped payment. Then last fall, he mailed a check to the IRS. 8 months later, the IRS said he never paid it.
35: Oh, boy.
1: Oh, God. And if there's any group you don't want any heat with, it's them.
35: Well, he did the right thing. He put the check in the mail. Then the check got stolen in the mail. Very secure system that we've got with our system of post offices.
5: Mr. Dilfer, you're short X amount of dollars. I said, no. I wrote you a check for that amount way back then.
4: He realized the check had been cashed, but not by the IRS.
5: Yeah, Mike.
35: By a guy named Brian.
1: Who is going to write a check to Brian and the IRS? Come on.
35: I think we got to start thinking about the average IQ of the person at the bank that is cashing these checks. Because they're not getting paid enough to pay attention to this obvious fraud. Pay attention, pay to the order of Brian and the Franchise Tax Board. Or maybe they thought Brian IRS was his full name.
1: Well, wait a minute. Don't they charge you more if you pay with a credit card, though? The IRS?
35: Everybody charges you more if you pay with a credit card, and that is nonsense. We got to stop that right now, because I understand that there are swipe fees, what have you, but it's the most secure way of paying it, because the credit card company will have your back.
5: My heart fell into my stomach, right?
40: Later, a postal clerk told him how crooks likely got his check.
5: Yeah, they pulled up to the dock, took this whole bin, loaded the trunk of the car.
40: The clerk said three men stole an entire bin of mail from a post office loading dock and drove away. The clerk gave...
35: Wonder how many ballots were in that one.
40: These photos of the alleged getaway car. Now banks are urging customers to pay bills online.
35: Even the bank is telling you don't use checks.
1: But again, you have to pay more if you pay with a credit card.
5: Turn which is safe.
35: Well, that's probably why they're also saying it. Who owns the credit card companies? The banks.
5: People hacking my computer.
35: We're all going to have to get one of those built cards where if you spend enough, they waive the fee and then you can use the card on your mortgage.
5: Or hacking my mail. Sounds like hacking my mail is losers.
35: Okay, there is a very, very shoddily taped piece of paper on top of a mailbox in front of a post office. Please drop the mail inside the office due to security concerns.
1: But you could leave your ballots in this one.
35: Lots of theft going on with the mail. Thank you.
40: Bob is still mailing checks. Just
35: why?
40: Certified. After Seven on Your Side reached out, Bob got a letter from his bank, Fidelity, saying it replaced the money.
6: So that's when we went to ABC7.
40: Which brings us back to...
35: Seriously, the local news does everything that government and industry can't.
1: They do.
40: And his mom.
1: And this woman is filled with great advice. Don't trust no post office.
35: I agree.
40: BMO about that third check, and soon after, the bank did refund the money, telling us in part, quote, "We immediately reviewed this matter, and the case has been resolved as part of our regular process."
35: No, no, no, no, no. You weren't going to give her money back on the third check until the news got involved. Oh, we were already going to pay her? I don't think so.
0: Thank you so much, Channel 7. I love Channel 7. I love watching every day, every day, every day.
1: BS. She watches the Hallmark Channel 24/7.
35: Well, Channel 7 just got her $5,000 back. I think they've got a P1 for life.
1: Yeah, but the guys that they cast as the leading man on the Hallmark Channel turn her on.
35: Do picture in picture.
40: Well, most banks give customers 30 to 60 days to report check fraud. Now, if you still write checks, and we don't recommend it, but if you do.
35: Even the news is telling you, do not write checks. It is not secure. Sending money in the mail is not secure, which, again, makes you wondering if voting by mail is truly secure.
40: Experts say use an indelible gel pen and be sure to monitor your account regularly to make sure your money ends up where it's supposed to. Dan.
39: Yeah, that's good advice. All right, Steph, thanks very much.
35: The moral of this story from everybody involved, whether it's the local news, whether it's the post office, whether it's the IRS, or whether it's the bank, is do not write checks.
1: Okay, now the question becomes, are you going to turn that slam on the post office into a drop?
35: I feel like it would be in my best interest to not.
1: What are you going to do if the people demand it?
35: I have a lot more wisdom at the ripe old age of 41 than when I started in this business at 21. I know when something can be used against me, and I'm not going to fall for it. I haven't had to have a meeting with management in several years because I know when something should not be captured as a drop.
1: Don't trust no post office. All right. Happy birthday to my friend Boris, who turns 80 today. So happy birthday, Boris.
7: Does he write checks?
1: Never asked him.
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1: If you want to watch us perform the show live, go to johnnydontlike.com and click that like button. We're just under 300. Let's get to 400 today. How about that? Wouldn't that be great? All right. It's time to reopen the California crime blotter.
21: If the cashier is dummy.
33: We can make this stuff up if we tried.
22: I said, hell no, baby boy. Let me get up on out of here.
33: It's the California crime.
1: And this edition involves a wild brawl at the beach.
7: Look, everybody's pissed off. It's hot everywhere. And some people, they've got to take out their aggression the only way they know how, by fighting it out on the beach.
1: It wouldn't be the end of summer without Annette Funicello taking an ice chest to the back of the noggin.
7: For the wild brawl at a San Francisco beach, here is Cron 4.
0: Well, several people were at Chrissy Field today to, you know, enjoy the warm weather. But a fight broke out between two men in the sand.
2: Yikes, not good. Cron 4's Rob Nesbitt caught the altercation on camera and is live at the beach where it happened. Rob, what's the deal?
7: So was Rob just at the beach and he witnessed this and said, I got a story out of this one.
1: Are the fights that common?
3: Well, Grant and Vicky, I was here at the East Beach section in Chrissy Field. When I heard yelling towards the water, I looked over and saw two men fighting and press record right when fists started to fly.
7: Now that's a journalist.
1: Now what would have happened if the fight was at a nude beach? Would they be able to put that on the news?
7: I don't, they would have to spend their entire graphics budget editing out all of the flying junk because you can't put that on Cron 4.
3: It was around 12:30 p.m. Tuesday when these two men started throwing punches at Chrissy Field and wrestling each other to the ground.
7: Oh my goodness.
1: It was a full-on wrestling match and a dog's involved too.
3: One of them being James Hidalgo, who says he was just trying to walk his dog Argus when the other man approached him.
4: He said, are you calling me a dog? Because I had a dog, I guess. And I said, I don't know what you're talking about. And then he...
7: All right, heat stroke or meth?
1: Well, maybe it's Randy Jackson from American Idol. Didn't he call everyone dog?
7: It's a no for me, dog.
4: He came in and tried to punch me, so then I pinned him down to the ground till the cops got here.
3: Hidalgo pinned the man in the sand for several minutes while witnesses called 911. Responding officers from the United States Park Police handcuffed.
7: And yes, if you're wondering why they're not playing the sound that they were capturing, because it was all F-words.
3: Both men, while they were questioned, Hidalgo says he understood the process because of his military background.
4: I was in the United States Marine Corps, so I always know that there's protocols to all this, and you just have to let the professionals deal with what they do.
3: The other man involved in the fight was taken away by police, while Hidalgo was checked by paramedics and released from custody. The martial arts teacher says he's glad it was him involved.
7: Boy, of all the people that you want to start a fight with on the beach, an ex-Marine martial arts teacher is not one of them.
1: Yeah, that guy on meth is lucky. That guy didn't take him into the water and hold him down until the bubble stopped.
7: Today's show is dark.
3: Instead of someone not trained to handle a physical altercation.
4: Imagine a nanny with their kid here. Like, what is she going to do if, like, some... The guy is, you know, he's a built guy, and then he knew that he could just probably intimidate 90% of the people. Today he just ran into the wrong person.
7: Started to look like a UFC fight there.
1: Yeah, it did, with sand flying everywhere.
3: Hidalgo says he does plan on pressing charges. I reached out to the U.S. Park Police to try to find out more information about the other man involved in this fight, but have not heard back. Reporting live in San Francisco, I'm Rob Nesbitt, Cron 4 News.
7: Wow. There you go. The heat's making everyone crazy. A big old brawl at the beach, but the crazy guy went after the wrong guy.
1: You know, Randy, if you're going to make a citizen's arrest under that circumstance, you can use some of the seaweed to tie him up.
7: Oh, yeah?
1: Yeah. Like temporary handcuffs. Hog tie him if you need to.
7: And that's what we got for you in today's version of the Crime Blotter.
1: Well, happy Labor Day, everyone. Getting attacked by a crackhead at the beach. It's too bad that guy with the dog wasn't making s'mores, because that video would have been a lot more dynamic if he had something pointy in his hand.
7: That guy didn't need any weapons. He had one right here and right here.
1: That's right. How'd you like this flaming marshmallow, idiot?
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7: Francisco. Iran's president will take the world stage. I'm Dave Anthony, Fox News. The morning after President Trump threatened the country with possible annihilation in his speech at the United Nations.
13: But I believe we'll make a deal. Right after the election.
7: And for the first time in months, the U.S. and Iran had negotiations.
14: The indirect meeting took place on the sidelines of the U.N. General Assembly in New York. Qatari mediators shuttled messages between the two sides. President Trump's envoy Steve Witkoff and Iran's foreign minister were involved. President Trump said the talks lasted 3 hours and were very productive. Iran's foreign ministry says it restated its demand that the U.S. cease acts of aggression.
7: That's Fox's Jonathan Savage. Also today at the U.N., Ukraine's President Volodymyr Zelensky will speak after he also had a meeting at the UN with President Trump trying to end the war with Russia. The president also met with Venezuela's acting President Delcy Rodriguez, who will speak at the General Assembly today as well. Also later today, ahead of talks tomorrow at the White House.
15: President Trump will give Chinese President Xi Jinping a warm welcome, greeting him at Joint Base Andrews. It is a rare occurrence as most U.S. presidents greet foreign leaders at the White House. The president, though, argues his personal diplomacy serves U.S. interests as he and Xi get ready to navigate several sensitive topics, including trade, tariffs, and AI.
7: Fox's Madeline Rivera. Some lawmakers are calling for new regulations to prevent artificial intelligence from going dangerously out of control. A new Fox News poll shows 6 in 10 surveyed view AI unfavorably. The legal fight over congressional redistricting in Missouri continues after an appeals court ruled they have to use new maps in November.
16: Thus far, the Supreme Court has disagreed, letting stand a decision by the Missouri Supreme Court, which ordered the state to use the same U.S. House districts as it did in the previous two elections. The Supreme Court now giving supporters of the new map till midday today to respond to the latest appeal.
7: That's Fox's Sue Guzman. 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
1: 41 days before the November elections, Fox News power rankings give Democrats the advantage, trying to take control of Congress, showing voters say they prefer a Democrat over a Republican in their district by 7%. The rankings also have 9 Senate seats hotly contested, 6 of them considered too close to call, including in Michigan, where former Vice President Kamala Harris went campaigning for the progressive candidate.
2: The former vice president praising Michigan Democratic Senate nominee Abdul El-Sayed.
3: His will be a voice, Abdul's, that is a voice representing the people of this state, and it will be a national voice.
2: Speaking at a Detroit roundtable focused on health care costs and black maternal health.
3: Let's please elect him to the United States.
2: El-Sayed, a former Detroit health director.
4: Yes, we need to make Medicaid whole again. Yes, we need to replace the ACA subsidies, but we need everybody to have the health care that they need and deserve.
2: He faces GOP Senate nominee Mike Rogers in the race to succeed retiring Senator Gary Peters. Kristen Goodwin, Fox News.
1: On Wall Street, stock futures are down slightly the day after the Nasdaq hit a new record high. In baseball, the Tampa Bay Rays clinched a division title, the American League East, after beating the Yankees 6-1. New York now has to settle for a wild card and a possible showdown with rival Boston in the first round of the playoffs that start next week. And speaking of the Red Sox, they've promoted acting manager Chad Tracy, giving him the job and a new 3-year contract.
5: Tracy took over as manager in April after former manager Alex Cora was fired following a 10-17 start. And with him at the helm, the team went on an incredible run, highlighted by a 15-game win streak in July that tied a franchise record and a 27-3 run that marked the best 30-game span in franchise history.
1: Fox's Tony Genualdo. Also last night, Houston won, Texas lost, so the Rangers and the Astros now tied in the AL West division race. I'm Dave Anthony, Fox News.
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7: 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Takes you right to the website. You can watch the show, play around in the chat room. We're already having a ton of people in there. Make some friends. Maybe you'll make some enemies. Who knows? You'll find out. And of course, while you're here, hit subscribe. We're at 6,400 subscribers. John Cobalt, we're coming for you. Hit the like button that YouTube recommends us to new people and hang out with us. We're here until 3.
11: 800-222-5222 is the telephone number. 1-800-222-5222.
8: Well, we know that Gavin Newsom is a lot of things, but now we're finding out that Gavin Newsom has a persecution complex too.
7: Gavin Newsom has abandoned the state of California yet again to tour the South because he's definitely not running for president, as he campaigns in parts of South Carolina and North Carolina instead of, you know, doing his job for the last few months of it, including trying to get his stupid PG&E bailout across the finish line. He gave up on that one because running for prezi is a little more importante.
8: Thanks, well, Gavin.
7: While Gavin Newsom was in South Carolina, he sat down with PBS News for an interview, and it talked about a wide range of issues, from why he's down there, why Democrats gave up on the South, Gavin on the trans kids. But when you get to about 35 minutes into this hour-long interview that I listened to the entire thing of, that's the price that I pay, is Gavin being asked about the investigations into himself and his wife, the investigations that we didn't know about as the general public until Gavin Newsom held an impromptu press conference to tell us about them.
8: Now, if he was going to do a sit down with PBS, I wish he would have done it with Yankee and Cook.
7: Now, the thing you need to remember, as Gavin Newsom makes all kinds of allegations about the investigations into Gavin, Gavin's wife, the also investigation into Dana Williamson, who apparently her liver failed again, is...
8: Wait a minute. Her liver failed again?
7: Well, I'm just assuming because the lawyer is trying to delay her sentencing for health reasons. So,
8: how many benders did she go on?
7: I don't know. Again, I am just speculating here. The reason I'm a broadcaster, but not a journalist. But remember, as Gavin Newsom spouts all kinds of nonsense, that these investigations were started under Biden's DOJ and Biden's FBI, not the current DOJ and the current FBI.
8: And it should also be noted that they didn't even start out of the Washington, D.C. office. They started out of a California office because of a California whistleblower.
7: With that being said, here we go, everyone. It's time for Gavin on PBS minus the tote bag.
9: You also said a few months ago that the president was using the Department of Justice to come after you and your wife.
7: Do you see this thing in the corner here of the screen? Apparently YouTube has a disclaimer letting you know that this is state-funded media.
9: All them politically motivated investigations. Are you worried if you do announce you're running that that effort would intensify?
10: Of course. But it's, I mean, he wants to bury me.
7: Bury you?
10: Look, I've gone after the king. I'm not messing around. I know what happens when you do that. He's the T-Rex.
7: I believe the quote from The Wire from the great Omar is, if you come after the king, you best not miss.
8: Wasn't he the one who was running around the country when it was obvious to everyone that Joe Biden was senile, saying that he was putting on a master class? And while he was running around telling everyone that Biden was putting on a master class, the Biden DOJ started this investigation.
7: Well, they can tell when somebody is inauthentic. And Gavin was sucking up to Biden because he thought he would get the nod when Biden dropped out. But Kamala swooped in a little too quickly.
10: You either mate with him or he devours you.
7: What? Okay, that one's definitely going to be a drop. He said it. Let me rewind the tape for a second here.
10: Of course. But it's, I mean, he wants to bury me. Look, I've gone after the king. I'm not messing around. I know what happens when you do that. He's the T-Rex. You either mate with him or he devours you.
7: Is that a phrase?
8: I've never heard that before, but it's certainly a reference to animal on human rape.
7: I've never heard of it's the T-Rex and you either mate with it or it devours you. What?
8: So wait a minute. Is he putting out for the T-Rex?
7: Well, I think he's saying that he's trying to not get devoured by the T-Rex, but other people have mated with the T-Rex.
8: Well, wait a minute. He made it a binary choice. So if he's not getting devoured by the T-Rex, it seems like he's putting out.
7: Oh, boy. We're learning all kinds of things about Gavin today.
10: That's Trump. Most folks aren't going triple-digit days doing all-cap tweets attacking the president. Most folks aren't going...
7: Because most people have realized it's a dumb strategy.
8: But you employed Izzy Gardone to do exactly that.
7: You know, mid-2025, when the account was fresh and all these things he was doing, he was getting a lot of attention. Maybe it was working for him, but a year later, is anybody paying attention to Gavin Newsom's press office's tweets except when they get him in trouble?
8: Well, you and I talked about this. And we talked about how it's going to give him a sugar high in the short term, but it's going to get real old real fast because that act goes stale.
7: If you're just doing an impression over and over and over again without any new material, people are going to tune out.
10: And out here reminding everybody of the grift and corruption of the Trump family, the Witkoff family, the Lutnick family, the Kushner family, explicitly with receipts. That comes at a cost.
7: Because there's no corruption in the Newsom family, of course. There is a lot of projection going on here.
8: Have you seen, by the way, his numbers are sinking like a stone on the betting markets?
7: Well, let's see. Should we pull them up here? Which one are we looking at? Kalshi?
8: Yeah. Kalshi. You look at the graph, it goes straight down.
7: All right. The 2028 Democratic presidential odd nominee. I'm sharing this tab in the screen. You should be able to see it here. Let's zoom in a little bit so you can see it. And we'll go there. No, I don't need to continue with Google. All right. Wow. There are people actively betting a dollar about every half second on this thing. I think we might have a gambling problem as a country. So, as of right now, John Ossoff is in the lead at 17%. AOC is at 16%. Gavin is up today, but he's been down historically at 14%. If you look at the trend over time, you go back to November of last year, Gavin was in the 30s. And he has, and this is around, like, if you look at this, end of August last year when he shot up from nowhere to the 30s, that's when he started the account. That's when he started doing the knee pads and all the other stuff and the podcast going everywhere all over the place trying to imitate the president. And it has creeped up a little, but ever since about December, it has just dipped and dipped and dipped. And dipped to the point where he's now in third place.
8: Wow. With that kind of dip, we should just start calling him French Onion.
7: Now, if you're curious, Kamala is in deep fourth place with 7.9%. Then it's Mayor Pete at 5.4. Josh Shapiro at 4.7. Mark Kelly, the senator from Arizona and former astronaut at 4.2. Andy Beshear, the governor of Kentucky at 3.5. Rahm Emanuel, he's running at 3.5. And Michelle Obama at 2.3%. Now, remember, this is betting odds. This isn't anything that's as scientific as polling. Then again, polling isn't really scientific either.
8: It's got to kill him that he went from being the top of the heap to being an also-ran.
7: How many times a day do you think Gavin Newsom refreshes this page?
8: All day long.
7: And by the way, and this is again telling of where our culture is, this one page on Kalshi has $214 million of bets on it.
8: Well, that doesn't make my ultimate ex-poker habit look as bad, does it?
7: It really doesn't.
10: 14 months they've been going after me. Couldn't find a damn thing.
7: You sure about that?
8: You see, here's the problem. He's expecting the framing to be him versus Trump, or him versus conservative media, or him versus the DOJ that's out to get him. In the Democratic primary, on the Democratic stage, they're going to remind everyone that this was started by the Biden administration. And Kamala Harris, whose background is as a prosecutor, is going to lay it out in those terms. How does Gavin Newsom get around that?
7: If Gavin's on the stage with Kamala and AOC and Mayor Pete and Josh Shapiro, how many of them at the same time are just going to say, "Where's the choo-choo, Gavin? Where's the choo-choo?"
10: So now all of a sudden they're zigging and zagging, looking elsewhere. And that's why I made it public. I hadn't said a word. I just sucked it up over the last year and a half.
9: Do you know for a fact?
7: You know, sometimes Gavin moves more than someone with Parkinson's.
8: He really does. He is all over the place.
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4: Oh, I think there is plenty of that.
5: Of course, I'm not, and this shouldn't shock anybody. I helped fundraise for Governor Walz's criminal defense because he did the exact same thing that Governor Walz.
4: Well, Walz, the inexplicably chosen vice presidential candidate for Kamala Harris, he was trying to cover up for all the Somali fraud going on with the daycares that Nick Shirley uncovered.
3: And don't forget, when Gavin Newsom found out about that, like with the hospice care fraud in California, he got madder at the people exposing the fraud than he did at the fraudsters.
4: The people we should be mad at is the people ripping off Medicare, Medi-Cal, Medicaid, whatever. If you're mad at the people exposing the fraud, it says a hell of a lot about you. And that's not just true with Gavin. It's also true with the state's top law enforcement officer, Bobathy Bonta.
6: Bob Bonta.
5: And the judge threw it out, said it was an abomination. That was a zero-day story. But he tried to...
4: Then why did Walz drop out?
3: Yeah, he not only was running for re-election, but he was gearing up to run for re-election and then run for president himself. And then that story broke, and he went bye-bye.
4: Wait, that guy was going to run for president?
3: He was.
4: The coach? Who got all the facts wrong about all the stories in the past? Who was a complete bomb as vice presidential candidate, said, I'm going to go for the big shot?
3: He thought so.
4: Well, can't blame a guy for dreaming big.
5: Destroy Walz. And he had to raise over $1 million for legal defense.
7: But to be clear, neither you nor your wife have been contacted directly by anyone.
3: Well, why did he have to raise $1 million? If you need $1 million in Minnesota, don't you just open up a fraudulent daycare?
5: Yeah, no,
7: do you know what the investigation is centered on?
5: They're trying to find something. It's like they're.
4: So wait, Gavin's the one that says, I know they're investigating me. I know they're investigating my wife. Here's a press conference. And now he's claiming to PBS, I don't even know what they're looking for.
3: He's such a drama queen.
4: Yes, he is.
5: Trying to. It's like going in and saying, well, we're going to go after the shoes or the jacket or that. It's literally a search for something. To shut new scum up.
4: You got to have some level of hubris with the baggage that Gavin has, whether it's the corrupt baggage, all the ties to PG&E, what have you, or just the record baggage of not accomplishing a damn thing as governor, to think that the rest of the country is going to buy what this jackass is selling.
3: Okay, our first edition of the Accountability Podcast was on Gavin Newsom and why he is not going to be the next president. I am going to double and triple down on that right now. Gavin Newsom is not going to be the next president of these United States. And the crashing and the burning is going to be so entertaining to watch. Because in a one-party state like California, we can't beat him. He can be as bad of a governor as he was. He's going to win re-election because he has the D next to his name. But when he runs for president, that's an entirely different ball game. And the wheels are about to come off. And I cannot wait to watch this thing explode.
4: You know what we got to do? We had to get sales to have us partner with Kalshi. They're already partnering with CNN. And we'll run the ticker every single day. And we'll just advertise that you can bet the don't. Johnny, we got a lot more of this insane interview with Gavin Newsom. By the

0: Way, Gavin did two big interviews in South Carolina. And the reason I'm playing the PBS one and not the Don Lemon one is Gavin has a filthy mouth when he's talking to Don Lemon, and I can't bleep a YouTube video.
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2: 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It's the Fix California Hour.
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0: 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We got a brand new scientific poll. Will Gavin Newsom be the 2028 Democratic nominee? 85% of the audience says no.
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0: This week we had Herb Morgan from Morgan & Morgan talking about the California wealth tax that's going to be on the ballot in November. 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
1: If you want to watch us perform the show live, go to johnnydontlike.com and hit that like button. It really helps us spread the show far and wide. All right, let's go back to Gavin Newsom on PBS.
0: Gavin Newsom, who is not currently the acting governor of the state of California because he's out of the state, did an interview with PBS talking about how there's a crusade against him, even though most of those investigations started a few years ago under Biden's DOJ.
28: And it's not complicated. This is what dictators do.
1: Oh, come on. Did you live here during COVID?
0: You mean when they banned people from going to the beach?
1: They banned people from windsurfing in the middle of the ocean.
0: They banned outdoor dining. First it was indoor dining, then it was outdoor dining. And then suddenly the numbers skyrocketed.
1: Not for him. He could still dine inside over at the French Laundry.
0: With his buddy from PG&E and Netflix.
28: And this is why people sell out. This is why I have a Patriot site that sells knee pads.
0: That joke wasn't funny the first time, and it's not funny the 8,000th time you've said it.
1: Boy, he's just committed to it, though, isn't he?
0: He says it at every rally. He says it at every speech. He says it on his podcast. He has committed to the bit, and the bit is not landing.
28: But you know what? I don't need them. This is why our university sold out. This is why, with respect, media sold out. This is why corporations are selling out. Because they know what happens if you don't. I won't. That's why I did Prop 50. We punched them back in the mouth.
0: Who in South Carolina is buying what this yokel is selling?
1: No, the types of people that he appeals to are the Clancy jurors. But thankfully, that's not a majority in this country, and it's nobody in South Carolina.
29: Karen, why are you doing this?
28: He's a bully. And I'm coming after him over and over and over again. So I knew exactly what was going to happen. And it's happened. I told everyone this was going to happen. And maybe I manifested it. But you know what? I just have to be accountable.
0: Hey, that's the name of our podcast that has a lot of episodes about this jackass.
1: And now he's saying it in regard to himself.
0: Yes.
28: At this moment. And this is why you should be worried about this election. He's going to try to steal it. This is who he is.
1: Wait, he's not even on the ballot.
0: For the guy that says, how dare you talk about election rigging, Gavin has been talking all year about how the election is going to be rigged. But we're not supposed to do that.
1: That's what Katie Porter did before she became persona non grata. Remember that?
29: I call it the shift gift.
0: Well, now she's a recurring correspondent on CNN. Telling you. Alex wants to put the two of you together.
28: or the character.
0: Forget Brian Tyler Cohen and Jennifer Horne. Alex wants Katie Porter and John Phillips to duke it out in Burbank.
1: How long do you think it would take before she hit me? I don't think it would take very long at all.
2: You're out of my shop.
0: Someday it has to happen. That's what I'm going to manifest.
1: I also think the fight would last all of 7 minutes. This is SummerSlam 88, the Ultimate Warrior versus the Honky Tonk Man. Fastest match in the history of the event.
0: Well, it has to last 7 minutes. CNN has a lot of commercial breaks.
1: No, 7 seconds.
0: Oh, so you said 7 minutes.
1: Okay. No, I meant 7 seconds.
0: Well, it'll be the best 7 seconds I've ever seen on TV.
28: Lack thereof, of a legitimate, malignant narcissist. An invasive species, as I described it.
0: Again, projection much? I can't think of a bigger narcissist in California than this guy.
1: He also does not look relevant. Does he to you?
0: He already sounds like a former governor, and he's already acting like a former governor, and that is why he is fading into obscurity rather quickly. Even though he's got the podcast, even though he's got the podium right now, he is less relevant every single day. And that was shown by the fact that the California legislature, for the very first time, pushed back against his blatant attempt to bail out PG&E and SoCal Edison. They know that he's not going to be around much longer, so why placate to him?
1: But his battle with Trump was in 2025, and he's reliving that like it's still 2025. He sounds like Al Bundy talking about 4 touchdowns in a single game, and he can't talk about anything current. Because in 2025, when he and Trump were going at it, that made him the chief foil, and he never wanted that to end.
28: In that dehumanizing way. It's nothing like this we've ever had to deal with, but the founding fathers gave us the tools to deal with it. And that's why we're here making a case, because the only thing we, the people, turning out with margin, can stop this tyranny. And Speaker Jeffries, back to him, and oversight.
0: His voice just perked up in a really strange way.
1: It did.
0: Gavin, you taking some hormones?
28: Can stop this madness.
4: I will say respectfully, I disagree with your assessment that all media has sold down.
28: Not all, much of media.
4: Thank you for your clarification on this.
28: You have not.
4: I need to ask you about...
0: Kevin is a weird, weird, weird dude.
1: He is so inauthentic. He thinks that this is going to swoon this woman and win them all over by doing what he's doing here. It's pathetic.
0: That's the issue with Gavin, not just with South Carolina primary voters, but the primary voters in the states where a majority of the electorate on the Democrat primary will be DSA voters. There is nothing about Gavin Newsom that says authenticity.
1: Nope.
4: Really,
28: and
4: a lot
28: you've
4: of
28: paid the price for not selling out.
4: You're pointing to our case. Team in here.
28: I'm pointing to everybody in the back in the corporate headquarters of PBS and NPR. It's exactly right.
0: Big Bird never sold out.
28: He didn't, but you paid a price, and that's the point. And you know, I'm glad to see ABC finally fighting back. What the hell's happening with it? You talk about what I should be talking about. Brenda Carr or Brendan or whatever the hell his name is.
0: Brenda. Something happened with that guy I don't know about?
1: Boy, Newsom wants to give everyone a sex change.
4: The head of the FCC.
28: Yeah, this $6.2 billion merger that's going to give 80% a market share. I mean, this is just full rank corruption. That's, by the way, one of the biggest stories in this country. We're not talking enough about. That is a story worth covering. Democrats need to talk more about that.
4: There's a number of issues.
0: He's not very specific in the things that he's just ranting off about, but I don't think he was talking about the Paramount merger. I think he was talking about the Nexstar and Tanga merger, which are the smaller market broadcasters. Like, there's a Nexstar station in Sacramento and there's a Tanga station in Sacramento. But good on Gavin to not have any of the specifics for the things he's ranting about. And the woman in South Carolina, the reporter for PBS who discusses national issues, has no idea what he's talking about, nor does she care.
1: Okay, she works in the industry. If he's talking about a Nexstar merger that he didn't articulate in the interview, what do you think the voters in South Carolina think?
0: I don't think they know what Tanga is.
1: It's something you drank in the 80s. Tasted like orange juice.
4: Time to cover today, so I invite you back for our next hour-long conversation. I do want to ask you about AI data centers, though, because it's been a huge issue for a number of voters, and one we've seen opposition really ramp up very, very quickly, right? It was 49% opposed earlier this year. It jumped to 61% this summer. California has the third highest number of data centers in the country. And when you look at a lot of other Democratic governors across the country, they're taking some steps, right? Governor Shapiro setting stricter environmental.
0: Everyone's on every side of this issue because nobody's sure which is the popular side anymore.
1: No, but don't forget where he comes from. He comes from San Francisco, and Silicon Valley has helped bankroll his campaigns for decades.
4: Standards to build. Pritzker has paused tax incentives. Hochul has signed a moratorium. What's your approach on this? What's your stance?
28: They were all chasing it, and now they're realizing the impacts and the unintended impacts.
4: You're saying they flip-flopped?
28: Not flip-flop. I'm just saying it shows where we were a few years ago from an economic development perspective and paradigm, that we were chasing
4: these
28: investments.
4: They've shifted their view.
28: And now the reality of those investments, it being socialized, privatizing the profits, socializing all of the burdens.
4: So have your views on it shifted? Gigs.
28: Californians.
0: You're not going to get a stray position from Gavin on anything, lady. Have you met him?
1: Boy, he just keeps talking. He doesn't come up for air, does he?
0: He does not. He knows how to run out the clock.
28: California is interesting because we have had for decades and decades data centers. And there's latency with, again, we're the center of the AI universe, 32 of the top 50 market cap.
0: When they were just called server farms, nobody cared.
28: Companies are in California. We're the tent pole of the U.S. economy, about 70% of all jobs in the country in the last.
0: This is the other thing that I don't understand when Gavin's on the campaign trail, because I have he literally posts his speeches on his YouTube channel, like in South Carolina and North Carolina and Michigan or whatever. And he sits there in front of Michiganders and brags about California's manufacturing. What do you think they care about any of that? California's number one in ag. They don't care. They don't live there.
1: No, but again, that goes back to the Trump framing, because he framed it as Trump versus California. He has to make everything about Trump versus California. But I just don't think anyone cares about that anymore. I don't.
0: No, and most of his arguments about California's number one in this, this, and this are because of population, but we're also number one in poverty and number one in homelessness and in a lot of places, number one in crime.
28: 6-7 months have come out of California, and we're holding up the Mag 7s, basically holding up the stock market. Mm. So we're the center of this debate. But it's interesting, we haven't been the center of the data center debate.
4: Yeah.
28: Because
0: have you seen the local news lately? Every single day, there's a story about a local community in rural California, urban California, Central Valley, Southern, Northern, what have you, that is either pissed about the data centers or pissed about the flock cameras.
28: Data centers have been proliferating quietly for decades and decades with different latency. They're not the
0: Here's an interesting one. Ian Chowdhury, the head of the California High Speed Rail, the rail that still doesn't exist. They said, well, one of the ways we can get private investment to pay for the train is to have all that land that we eminent domain for the train and put data centers next to the train. I'm not kidding.
28: For scale, larger data centers with few exceptions now that are being promoted. Mm-hmm. And as a consequence of a few new ones that are along the lines of the larger ones that are getting the attention nationwide.
4: Yeah.
28: Now we're coming up with different regulatory posture. I have literally.
1: Is that English?
0: No, this is what he does.
1: If you follow anything he's saying here.
0: He believes that if he just starts going into super wonk language, that people will tune out and he'll sound smart. But people just tune out and they don't care what he's saying.
1: I've covered this guy since his career began, and I'm pretty good at understanding Gavin. I have no idea what he just said.
0: You're a political science major. You know a lot of things about policy, and still you don't know what he's talking about.
28: Bills,
4: yes,
28: on this topic that are on my desk when I arrive back home.
0: I love that Gavin is bragging to the PBS reporter in South Carolina that there's a stack of bills that I should be signing, but I'm not doing my job right now.
1: She does not look impressed one bit by him.
0: No. She knows there's no way this guy is getting out of South Carolina.
26: If it ain't broke, don't fix it.
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1: All right, let's go back to Gavin Newsom and a sit-down with PBS.
28: And I'll give you a framework, because I've been calling for him, that these companies pay the full cost, period, full stop. You got to make the investments in the front end, and then you got to pay the price and the burdens.
4: The state does not offer that support for these
28: companies. We're not chasing this with massive tax subsidies. And I applaud, by the way, all those governors. I applaud Abbott for shifting his perception on this, though he's done it in a sort of a weaker way, a more wobbly way. But the water consumption is real. There's new technology in that space. Obviously, socializing the utility costs. Virginia is 25% of the
1: Didn't he write an entire book about how we need to embrace things like this to bring not just the economy, but the government into the 21st century?
0: Citizenville. Buy it now or don't. I wonder what the reviews are like on that book.
28: Just data centers. So these guys they've gotten a free ride.
4: You want to see more restrictions?
28: Oh, come on. I mean, it's coming. It's a no-brainer. And by the way, they know it's coming.
0: This is as Gavin Newsom as it gets. Gavin is only now talking that he's anti-data center because he believes that is the popular position.
1: Which is very, very, very recent for him.
28: The Microsofts, all these guys understand that. And I don't know why it took us this long to make sure that they're paying the full cost of all of this. Unbelievable.
0: Yeah, so shouldn't you be at your desk?
1: You know, I don't think he ever visited Boyle Heights, did he?
0: He never did. He's in South Carolina, but he won't visit the worst disaster the state faced this year.
28: Sell-by date, milk, I'm a milk carton. It goes sour.
0: That was a very, very generous laugh.
1: It was almost so generous, it would be what you did to someone who was a little remedial.
0: Or if he was a make-a-wish governor.
28: That's it. Unless I, you know, I do have some on my Patriot site, Newsom 2026 hats. But that's a bit of a, that's a little mockery.
0: Nobody is finding this bit funny, and he's still going at it again and again and again.
1: Who in the world would buy one of those hats?
4: Patrol.
28: Yeah, a little bit of humor. Democrats need to be, I'm not sure that's funny, but Democrats.
0: I'm not the arbiter of humor, but I'll act as one. It's not funny.
1: Yet you do the joke every time you show up to a different event, Gavin.
28: Democrats generally need to.
0: Typically, what comedians do is they go practice their material. If it doesn't get a laugh, to use a Gavin Newsom word, they iterate. They change to something else. Gavin keeps trying out the same lame material in different venues, expecting it to go well.
1: Everyone always talks about how slick and polished he is. This was painful to listen to.
0: When you hear him sit down for an hour, it, even in a friendly environment, it doesn't go well for him. And if you listen to his podcast, it's even worse because he's a worse interviewer than a guest.
28: I have a little more sense of humor. That's why I dressed up as the Pope myself. Forgive me. I have said,
0: oh boy. It's not funny, dude.
28: And then, Superman and put myself on Mount Rushmore.
4: Okay, you looked in the camera absurdity. And asked forgiveness from all the Catholics.
28: I do always, trust me, I grew up, I am Catholic, I always ask me forgiveness. But the point.
0: How uncomfortable is this interviewer right now?
1: If you're conducting an interview like this and someone is this transparently phony, but they're bending over backwards to try to come off as likable, you know how this is coming off to the audience. You know how this is coming off to your producers, and you're just trying to get out of it as soon as possible.
28: We try to put a mirror up to the absurdity.
4: Yeah.
28: And I think these guys, the more you attack bully, they kind of like the attack as it makes them appear even more eminent. Mm-hmm. They don't like being mocked. Trump doesn't like being mocked.
4: Since you brought it up, this wasn't my original question, but now since you've raised it, you really do go hard after the president. Yeah. And you post the memes and you troll him and you post merchandise challenges him and so on. Yeah. And then you have others like John Ossoff in Georgia who just dropped three words into his speech.
28: He's great. He's a
4: travel
28: talent.
4: With Natalie, and it just ricocheted.
0: How much does Gavin hate John Ossoff?
1: John Morgan brought this up in the podcast, and he talked about the differences between Newsom and Ossoff. And John Morgan is one of the most prolific political donors in the entire country. And he said Gavin Newsom is going to blow up on takeoff.
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17: I'm Dave Anthony, Fox News. We'll find out this morning when Iran's president takes the stage at the United Nations, the day after President Trump in his UN address threatened again to annihilate Iran if they can't work out a deal. And the U.S. and Iran did hold talks through a mediator in New York.
23: The inflation rate in Iran is rapidly rising. The currency is weakening. But the Iranians still do remain defiant, and they have to make a calculation right now. It will be interesting to see what Iranian President Masoud Pezeshkian says today at the UN General Assembly. And that calculation has to do with whether or not they are willing to go back into a direct conflict with the United States. And if their behavior this week is any indication, we saw on Monday two additional tankers targeted in the Strait of Hormuz.
17: Fox's Trey Yingston, Tel Aviv. Also at the UN today, two other world leaders will speak the day after both met with President Trump. Venezuela's acting President Delcy Rodriguez and Ukraine President Volodymyr Zelensky. The president has been urging Russian leader Vladimir Putin to stop the war against Ukraine, but there's growing concern things could get worse.
24: NATO's deputy commander in Europe has described Russia's president as becoming increasingly cavalier, dangerous, and risk-accepting. Air Chief Marshal Sir John Stringer, though, advising NATO members not to be provoked into an overreaction. This as European leaders warn that Moscow is planning to test the alliance. Poland's Prime Minister Donald Tusk said last week Russia might target NATO with a drone or missile strike, then claim it was an accident.
17: Fox's Jonathan Savage. First Lady Melania Trump will ring the opening bell at the New York Stock Exchange this morning and then host what's called an Imperia Summit, a gathering of female business executives aimed at more economic prosperity for women. The First Lady just told Fox and Friends.
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17: When President Trump has finished at the UN today, he'll greet another world leader when Chinese President Xi Jinping arrives at Joint Base Andrews ahead of their White House talks tomorrow. Trade and tariffs will be on the agenda, and Fox's Peter Ducey reports from the White House.
0: There will, of course, also be some talk about artificial intelligence. When Scott Bessent met with his counterpart the other day in New York, they were talking about possibly having like a red phone, a hotline, where if something goes haywire with AI in China or in the U.S. that rises to the level of national security threat, then the phone rings and they can figure out how to kill it or how to turn it off.
17: Now, concern about AI going out of control as industry leaders calling for guardrails, lawmakers pushing for regulations, and Fox's Madeline Rivera reports.
1: The issue of AI has become more politicized ahead of the midterms. A Fox News poll shows 71% of voters oppose a data center in their area. But the opposition softens when voters are told data centers can help maintain a competitive edge over countries like China.
17: Overall, in that Fox poll, 6 in 10 view AI unfavorably. A song that was released last year, still on top of the charts now, setting a record.
3: She's from Texas.
4: Ella Langley's Shoes in Texas has two-stepped its way to becoming the longest-running number one hit of all time as it scores its 23rd week atop the Billboard Hot 100 at number one. The smash one-ups the command of Mariah Carey's perennial All I Want for Christmas Is You, which has topped the chart each holiday season since the classic 1994 song first hit number one in 2019. Luminate, the industry data and analytics company, found that Shoes in Texas brought in 911 million on-demand streams in the U.S. and 1.26 billion globally as of mid-August. When Langley started in 2023, she had under 1 million monthly listeners on Spotify and now boasts over 32 million. Michelle Polino, Fox News.
17: On Wall Street, stock futures are falling. I'm Dave Anthony. This is Fox.
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35: Wednesday,
2: September 23rd, 2026. I'm Jackie Heinrich. Chinese President Xi Jinping is coming to America. What should be on the agenda for President Trump as the two leaders are set to meet?
3: Will there be any Chinese restraint? Will there be any movement? Will they make any concessions? Or are we going to be in for a much worse situation in the future?
9: I'm Jessica Rosenthal. The latest Fox News power rankings are out, and they conclude the environment is ripe for a blue wave in just 41 days.
10: What we've been waiting for is data that indicates whether or not Republicans are going to rally, whether or not they see this election as an opportunity to defend the president and the administration and administration policy.
11: And I'm Carol Roth. I've got the final word on the Fox News rundown.
2: President Trump's plate is full of foreign policy this week. He's slated to meet with Xi Jinping Thursday, where AI, trade, Iran, Taiwan, and more could all be discussed. But before sitting down with the Chinese president, he was in New York City, where leaders from around the globe gather for this year's United Nations General Assembly. He gave remarks on UN TV, touting his administration's recent wins and the ongoing conflict with Iran.
3: I can report to you with pride that America is back, and our country is stronger today than ever before. Our economy is the envy of the world. Our military is the most powerful on earth. Our technology is second to none, and we are leading in virtually everything.
2: Tomorrow, the president's focus will turn to the high-stakes summit with Chinese leaders. He and Xi are expected to talk about the two nations' trade relationship, critical minerals, artificial intelligence, geopolitical tensions, and more.
3: Well, my takeaway is they're looking forward to a successful visit of President Xi and President Trump.
2: Michael Pillsbury is a senior advisor with American Global Strategies and a Fox News contributor. He was recently in China.
3: So this all suggests a kind of a positive relationship between the U.S. and China. It's quite different, Jackie, from seeing China as an arch enemy with whom we're about to go to war. That's the first term policy. As you may recall, four or five cabinet ministers, including National Security Advisor Robert O'Brien, all made speeches against China, that it was an evil empire, should be brought down. I would say it's a very different approach. And I heard this in Beijing last week. They're taking a different approach as well. They want to de-escalate what's been going on, reduce the chances of war. I saw senior people in the foreign ministry who are going to be with Xi Jinping on the trip. I also went to a conference of more than 100 countries, sending their defense ministers, their chief of military, including North Korea and Iran. This conference is having its 20th anniversary, and it too is seeking a kind of detente or de-escalation with the Americans. I gave a speech about the need for artificial intelligence to have kind of a mechanism to notify in case of an accident. This is something everybody's really quite scared about from when the announcement was made in the past month that a couple of our companies have this strange situation where artificial intelligence escapes, is the word they use, or it gets out of control and then goes on its own to attack another company or another program. This is very scary, and right now, if this were to happen between the U.S. and China, it could lead to an accidental war.
2: So let me follow up on that in two different veins, because it sounds like you're describing a China that is willing to work with us on AI and on de-escalation broadly. However, you know, there are some data points that contradict that. I mean, on the one hand, if they really want to de-escalate things, they could stop supplying satellite imagery to Iran, right, you know, where the U.S. troops are in the region. I mean, that's a concrete thing that could happen. And then the other piece is we heard from Seth Center, who was former President Biden's State Department official that led the 2024 AI safety talks with China. And he said in an opinion piece that they've already seen how these talks go and that China basically tries to distract with issues that are irrelevant or suggest, you know, committee work that would result in endless diplomacy. And they're not really interested in creating any guardrails. They're more interested in basically their own strategic advantage. What do you make of those two different things?
3: Well, it's certainly true that the Chinese are not complying with some of the most important American requests. They have not released Jimmy Lai. They have not stopped this daily surrounding of Taiwan with bombers and Navy ships. That began with Nancy Pelosi's visit. It's not been changed. They have not taken the kind of concrete steps we want them to take. What's happening, though, is President Trump is taking a different approach than Biden did. Biden would probably yield to nobody in his harsh rhetoric against China, genocide, just everything you could accuse China of. President Trump is beyond that, Jackie. He's saying, look, let's try another approach. It doesn't work to be hostile and nasty to them. Let's try a different approach. And since Biden got almost no results at all from his approach of hostility to the Chinese, President Trump wants to try something different. You may have noticed in the Defense Department, or now it's the War Department, offering something called a decent peace, where neither side tries to dominate the other. This document in Beijing was quite shocking to them, where the U.S. is giving up what they thought was the Biden administration policy of existential struggle, regime change, and the most hostile possible rhetoric. Now, will this work? Will the Chinese actually provide results to President Trump? That's where we have to say we have to wait and see. But certainly the old strategy of Biden simply did not work. And you and I will be watching to see, are there any tangible concessions that the Chinese make, either during this trip or right afterwards? I would say there's at least 10 items where we would look forward to some movement from the Chinese. Otherwise, this new strategy will be a failure.
2: Okay. So let's talk about Taiwan for a moment, because during the president's last meeting with Xi Jinping, he withheld that arms package to Taiwan and called it a very good negotiating chip. Obviously, it's a, you know, this administration has supplied Taiwan with more arms than previous administrations. So it's not an accurate criticism to say they're not helping. However, he's had a $14 billion arms package sitting on his desk now for a long time that he could choose to sign if he wanted to take a stronger approach to Taiwan in terms of demonstrating, you know, the U.S. support for democratic norms and freedom of navigation and all of the things that we talk about defending as a country across administrations, including under his. Do you believe that he will heed any of the calls that he's getting, including from some of his own allies and people in his corner who want him to sign that deal before he meets with Xi?
3: Well, you're right to focus on the Taiwan arms sales package being delayed by President Trump, and he's referring to it as a bargaining chip. This is exactly what it is. The specific weapons that are in the package have to do with missile defense. So in many ways, it checkmates China's massive military buildup against Taiwan over the last 10 or 15 years. One approach is to suggest that much smaller packages, one or two billion instead of 14 billion, could be approved. Another approach, which would be quite conciliatory toward China, is to notify them in advance that we're doing this. But this is a part of the larger issue where Xi Jinping told President Trump and the public that Taiwan's the most important issue by far. If there's no progress on the other areas, trade, export controls, you know, the deal that they would let us buy magnets from them without export controls being issued, that expires November the 10th. So the clock is ticking. The Taiwan arms sales are long overdue. They're really important to the balance of power. And in this Defense Department strategy, it also refers to how we've got to keep the balance of power in our favor in the Taiwan area. Chinese don't want the Taiwan so-called, they call him so-called president. They don't want him to be able to transit in the U.S. to other countries. They have a really raw nerve when it comes to Taiwan. And President Trump knows this. And I would say he rather brilliantly is playing off of it.
2: So because you were just there, you know, what is your sense about China's designs on Taiwan and the timeline for that? Because right now, you know, the U.S. is, involved in a war in the Middle East. There's a large ongoing concern about a second front being opened in the Red Sea with the Houthis. There's an ongoing war in Europe, Russia's, invasion of Ukraine. And the Israel-Gaza conflict is still going on. That's a lot. And China obviously knows that. Do you think that they're planning anything anytime soon?
3: I think the Chinese have a view that they put forward to this conference of 100 countries last week, that they want to be the leader of the whole world, ideally, but at the minimum what they call the global south. They say the global south has at least 60% of the world's population, the world's GDP. This is their constituency. And they very subtly portray America as a bully that abuses the UN system, and we Chinese will respect all the little countries, all the global south countries. We will work with the United Nations. And by the way, the Chinese deny anything that's wrongdoing. That's where we have a real problem in the United States, because to us, including me, it looks like they're lying. They're not telling the truth. They are buying Iranian oil. They are helping Russia in the Ukraine. They are taking people prisoner. There's a long list of things the Chinese are doing that's really, really bad. And one example of how much worse things could get in the Defense Department strategy.
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6: It's Wednesday, September 23rd. This is the Fox News Rundown. President Trump addressing the UN General Assembly Tuesday, saying he has a big decision to make about Iran.
7: Arguing the United States offered Iran multiple opportunities to abandon its nuclear program.
8: Yet even after we agreed to a ceasefire for nuclear discussions, Iran promptly violated it with brazen acts of terrorism against civilian ships from other countries.
7: The president faces significant criticism abroad and in the U.S. for that decision. President Trump also told the U.N. General Assembly that he has a big decision to make: strike a deal with Iran to rebuild it or annihilated. He also revealed U.S. officials, including envoys Steve Witkoff and Jared Kushner, met with the Iranian delegation for 3 hours. He says the talks were very productive.
6: Fox's Rich Edson. A new Fox News power ranking shows Democrats leading Republicans in several House races, with the midterms quickly approaching.
9: They're gaining momentum. 17 House races shifted to the Democrats as they campaign on the issue of affordability. Meantime, President Trump is reminding voters of the progress that Republicans have made as they work to carry out his agenda. Trump stopped the humanitarian crisis that took place at the border under the Biden administration. Illegal crossings now at historic lows. He also touted economic gains. And in the Senate, control of the chamber is now up for grabs. The state of Kansas now joins New Hampshire and North Carolina to round out the list of 9 battleground states, and both parties are projected to have 47 seats, with 6 seats rated as toss-ups.
6: Fox's Christina Coleman. In a powerful nor'easter threatening millions along the East Coast, here's Fox Weather's Robert Ray.
10: Heavy surf already coming in. We could see waves up to 18 feet in the coming days as this nor'easter is developing, with wind gusts up to 60 miles per hour. And what that could possibly do is knock out power to many communities up and down the I-95 corridor.
6: A flash flood emergency issued in New Mexico. Evacuations underway in Mora County because of Hurricane Polo. I'm Sue Guzman on the Fox News Rundown.
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23: I'm Taylor Riggs, and this is the Fox Business Report.
24: General Mills shares are up 1%. The parent company of Cheerios and Wheaties reported lower sales, but its earnings were stronger than expected. Stock futures are narrowly mixed. Brent crude, the global benchmark for oil, is under $100 a barrel. Investors are waiting for news on negotiations to end the Middle East conflict and for the U.S.-China summit tomorrow. Los Angeles-based KB Home's summer quarter was better than expected, though the home builder is warning that high mortgage rates and caution from potential potential home buyers will impact its business. It's also seeing higher costs. The company is seeing a market slowdown in Southern California. Meta Platforms is expected to unveil new smart glasses today, including a pair without cameras following privacy concerns. That's your Fox Business Report. I'm Jenny Cosola, invested in you.

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1: The Tampa Bay Rays clinched the American League East by winning the nightcap of a doubleheader with the Yankees 6-1 in New York. With five games to go, the Astros and Rangers, they are all tied up in the American League West. Houston shutting out the Mariners 7-0 in Seattle, and the Mets knocked off the Rangers in Texas 6-3. In the American League Central, the Guardians maintain a one-game lead over the White Sox. Cleveland beat the Red Sox in Boston 3-2, and the Southsiders outslugged the Royals 14-11. Over in the National League, Dodgers manager Dave Roberts says superstar Shohei Ohtani is considerably healthier and will be activated off the injured list later today. He'll be in the lineup tonight. That's your sports on the Fox News Rundown. I'm Frank Lanza.
2: Update from Outkick Stan Dockich.
3: I've always said this. You can tell me, and others will tell me, and I know I'm wrong. I have never found the Atlanta Falcons or the Tampa Bay Buccaneers interesting. There are just some teams that I just simply don't watch. Green Bay is one, particularly in the evening when it's snowing, I will watch. And here's the thing. When Cooper Rush, what was he, the backup for the Cowboys for a while, and yes. He would come in, and everybody, it's the Scott Mitchell factor. You can look this up. Scott Mitchell with the Dolphins was his backup quarterback, or maybe, and then I think the Lions signed him to be their quarterback, and he lasted about a minute. The backup's a backup for a reason, and Cooper Rush is showing you that he's a backup. But to be fair, they did draft Penix. He's hurt. Tua came over. He's banged up. I think it's Tua. He's banged up, so, you know. For Outkicks, don't at me. I'm Dan Dockich, and this is Fox News.
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10: Imagine getting a phone call from your bank. The bank's name is listed on the caller ID with the correct phone number. They know key details about you, your name, your account numbers, maybe even your social security number or mother's maiden name. They warn you you have fallen victim to a financial scam, but the plot twist is that they are the scammers. This is happening across the country at an alarming rate. So how can you protect yourself from these growing scams, including those in which the scammer is impersonating your bank? First, don't answer any calls you aren't expecting. Scammers are spoofing phone numbers so that the phone number shows up on your phone with the name of a big company, even though they are not affiliated with it. If you don't answer your phone, you take away a huge tool for scammers. Next, only contact companies using a trusted phone number or touch point. If you get a voicemail message about an issue, such as supposedly being the victim of a scam, or a text or email, again, do not panic. Instead, find a trusted touch point. For banks, credit card companies, and other financial providers, find their phone number on the back of your bank card or an old paper statement that you know is legitimate. You can also go to their website and look for a phone number or customer service email address. This puts you in control of the contact, and you can safely find out if there's legitimately an issue or if you have been contacted by a scammer. Next, don't give out sensitive information. If you do let a text or phone call break through, and you shouldn't, but I know it happens, do not respond or give out sensitive information in response to their requests. They may send you a text and ask you for a security code sent to your phone. This is them trying to scam you, not help you. Instead, seek out a trusted phone number and call the company to verify whether there is a problem. If there is, they can help you directly. Much of the time, though, you'll find out it was a scam attempt. Next up, don't fall for urgency. Creating urgency is key for scammers. They make you worried. You get into a state of panic and you take action without thinking. If you are asked to take any urgent action, such as going to a bank immediately, withdrawing or moving funds, buying gift cards, immediately giving out information or anything else, stop and take a beat. This may sound obvious, but thousands of well-meaning people have fallen victim to the psychological manipulation of scammers. And definitely have a family code phrase. With AI technology, even voices are being spoofed. Have a family code phrase among your family members that isn't published anywhere. Scammers are everywhere. They are relentless, and they will stop at nothing to try to fleece you. Be diligent. Take control of your communications and diffuse urgency so that they do not succeed. I'm Carol Roth, author of You Will Own Nothing. You can connect with me at carolroth.com/news.
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18: Will President Trump be watching? I'm Dave Anthony, Fox News. When Iran's president speaks at the United Nations, the day after a Trump UN General Assembly address included a threat to annihilate Iran if they can't work out a deal. For the first time in months, there were negotiations.
19: We do know, according to U.S. Special Envoy Steve Witkoff, a meeting took place indirectly, mediated by the Qataris yesterday in New York with U.S. officials and the Iranian delegation. But the president has that decision to make. And the broader question, how would it be different than Operation Epic Fury that certainly degraded the Iranians but did not destroy them?
18: That's Fox's Trey Yingst in Tel Aviv. That Iran conflict will be a topic of discussion when President Trump meets with China's leader. He'll greet Xi Jinping later today ahead of their talks tomorrow.
20: There are these reports that China has been helping the Iranians with targeting information, including some that might have killed U.S. service members. The president wants that to stop. Something else, another piece of this, the Chinese have been watching what the Americans can and cannot do in Iran, the American military capabilities, as the whole world waits to see if China makes a move on Taiwan.
18: Fox's Peter Ducey at the White House. The two leaders will also discuss artificial intelligence amid concern about potential dangers. And there's a new Fox News poll on AI.
1: Fewer than 3 in 10 Americans support building an AI data center in their area. Just under half of voters view AI technology as a good thing for personal daily life, but majorities view it negatively for the economy, mental health, the environment, and jobs.
18: Fox's Jessica Rosenthal. First Lady Melania Trump's in New York for the UN gathering, and this morning she'll host a meeting of her own with female business executives for an Imperia initiative. The First Lady tells Fox will foster
21: business meetings and business advances and also economic prosperity for women.
18: In about a half hour, the First Lady will ring the opening bell at the New York Stock Exchange. 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
5: We were just talking about kratom, so I don't want to be all drugs all the time, but I came across this article about marijuana, mental illness, and violence, with more studies showing that the modern marijuana can make young people, give them psychosis and make them violent and all kinds of stuff. It's not, it's not your dad or grandpa's hippie lettuce from Woodstock, the stuff that is out there and people are smoking. It's a different thing now. I don't know why we can't wake up to that, but.
6: Yeah.
5: Maybe we'll get into that if the point of the show is to scare you all day long, which I don't think it is. Let's find out what people are reporting the headlines with Katie Green.
6: All right. Well, the alphabet networks are, of course, talking about the media ban, starting with ABC. DOJ defends White House news ban, saying access is, quote, a privilege. CNN. Defending the reporter ban, Justice Department argues stories on Trump's ballroom project and Iran war could threaten national security. And on NBC, CNN, Politico, and MS Now to face off with Trump administration in court over White House ban.
5: We're going to have somebody on later this hour just to walk us through what the legal proceedings are going to be today, because it's going to be in a, there's a hearing today around that whole thing. I haven't been worked up at one moment through this whole thing. Trump announcing, okay, here we go. Now everybody's going to claim he's the next Hitler. Because it's a Hitler sort of thing to do. It won't last. Some court is going to step in and force it the other direction. But anyway, we'll nail down what the legal levers are going to be later this hour.
6: From the New York Times, Iran's president to address world leaders after Trump's threat. Yesterday, how he said we should just annihilate.
5: Send them to hell. Annihilate them, etc. Those very leaders, some of the leaders from Iran, not the supreme leader. Nobody even knows if he's alive. But some of the top guys at Iran are going to be speaking at the UN General Assembly today. So we'll see what they have to say.
6: From the Washington Post, AI leaders say that the U.S. and China need to make a deal, but that probably won't happen.
5: Yeah, that's what I was talking about earlier.
6: Yep.
5: Does anything come out of these white tie dinners or these UN speeches? Or is it just fluff? And if it's just fluff, why does anybody pay any attention to it?
6: From Reuters, U.S. halts Obamacare enrollment for over 760,000 enrollees claiming fraud.
5: Yeah. How about that? 750,000 people on there were on there fraudulently or they didn't exist at all. And the money was going to somebody somehow. If that's all accurate, well, good.
6: From the Wall Street Journal, an epidemic of quarterback injuries is already rewriting the NFL season. Five starters in 2 weeks.
5: Whoa, I didn't realize it was that many. That poor guy for the Giants. Did you see?

0: that energy. Anybody see that video?
1: Yes.
0: Oh, the way his leg goes all rubbery and bent is not good. Yeah, that is definitely one of the problems with the NFL. That's what Joe said, because he's a 49ers fan. He said, everything's fantastic until one injury, and then your whole season is different.
1: Yeah. From USA Today, Merriam-Webster Dictionary added 1,400 new words, many of which are inspired by social media culture.
0: Okay, we'll have to go through some of those words later. That's always fun.
1: Is it fun, though? Is it fun, or is it a glimpse into the decaying of the decaying society?
0: Yeah, well, I like to understand, be able to understand my teenagers when they talk.
1: Fair enough. Study finds fish grew more aggressive after exposure to birth control chemical. Why are we giving fish birth control?
0: And are they trying to? What were they trying to claim, that birth control pills are dangerous somehow?
1: Synthetic estrogen from birth control pills.
0: Okay.
1: Apparently makes them grow aggressive. And finally, the Babylon Bee. Man comforted by knowledge that AI will destroy all of humanity before AOC can become president.
0: Ah. Is she going to run? Don't know. Is Kamala going to run? Don't know. Is Gavin going to run? Don't know. We might know here and pretty soon, as some people are going to announce right after the midterms, which, good God, then we're talking about the presidential election for the next 2 years. Holy crap. Of course, the worst thing is going to be if the Democrats take the House, and they probably will, going to be talking about investigations of the Trump family and impeachment for the next 2 years. That's why I suggested to Joe that we take a sabbatical, 2 years to go to the Himalayas and start meditating with monks or something, and find ourselves for 2 years, and then come back when that whole thing is over, because I don't want to talk about Trump impeachment for 2 years. Really got a lot of texts about how effeminate I am because I put cream in my coffee. That's really, people have strong opinions about that. I know my brothers do.
1: I don't really understand Joe does. It's funny to joke. I mean, it's a fun joke, but I don't.
0: I feel the same way even though I do it. Joe said, he said, even if I try not to, if I see a guy put cream in his coffee, I have a little less respect for him.
1: It's just so judgy.
0: I don't know. I have less respect for myself, the fact that I put cream in my coffee.
1: I didn't see you pulling it out of a purse on my bingo card today, but that, you know, things happen.
0: So yeah, we'll have a guest on later this hour. What is that hearing going to be like today on the whole Trump booting the free press out of various meetings? And we'll keep that tight and not belabor that whole thing. But we got a number of guests we're going to talk to about things. Steve Hilton, we had on the show yesterday, a Republican candidate for governor in California, talking about unlicensed vendors that we got in California, and it's a problem around the country. I thought one interesting stat that I came up with yesterday, L.A., Los Angeles has 50,000 street vendors. 50,000. How many have permits? 687. Three figures of 50,000 street vendors have any sort of permit. Did you know that? That's crazy. Anyway, we'll get to a bunch of news coming up. Hope you can stay with us.
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5: Southbound 680 remains very slow in Sunol from Highway 84, about halfway up the Sunol grade because of an earlier problem. You do not have to use an alternate now, as that is rapidly improving. But if you are going to take Niles Canyon, westbound is quite slow from Palomares to Mission Boulevard and your Bay Bridge back up to the foot of the maze. That's traffic. I'm Mark Nieto.
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1: Delays continue for southbound 101 out of Petaluma thanks to a crash just north of the county line in the center divide. You're backed up to East Washington and then solid from Roland Boulevard down through central San Rafael where we've had some road work. Also southbound 880 at Mowry, a crash in the second lane from the left, keeping things slow from Marina Boulevard. That's traffic. I'm Mark Nieto.
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4: A woman on death row requested an all-female execution squad. What happens is you ask the girls about their day, and then you kill yourself.
5: Oh, my God. Greg Gutfeld, Working Dark. We got a lot to get to over the next couple of hours. If you ever, if you want to get every segment of the show, you can get the podcast Armstrong and Getty On Demand. I don't know if you're going to want this segment. This story, sinkholes weird me out. Whenever you see those videos of a sinkhole coming out of nowhere, does that happen more now? Has it always happened throughout world history? We just didn't have cameras everywhere. That's probably it, right? We didn't have cameras everywhere until very, very recently.
6: Yeah, I don't know. Remember one just got Nicolas Cage's house?
5: I didn't see the video.
6: Oh, geez. It just opened up right under his house.
5: And so what is it usually? There's just a hole underground that, and then all of a sudden the earth gives in? Sometimes you see those where there's like a car at an intersection and then it just, it's like it's AI. It just gets looks like a mouth. It just gets swallowed by a big earth mouth. What a horrible way to die. As I'm going down the sinkhole, I'd be thinking this is just ridiculous.
6: Swallowed by an earth mouth.
5: Some say it has been reported. Here's, this one's got a special twist. Play us this one, Michael.
7: Just like walking, the ground just went and I was in a hole.
8: Help! Help!
7: People suffocate and they die. So I thought that first. It's my birthday. This might be my death date. Couldn't breathe well because I was like gasping and scared and crying.
8: Oh my God, she fell on the ground. Okay, Ned, we're on the phone with 911.
7: Firemen, cops, a special unit cops, ambulance, EMTs. They were wonderful. They all sung happy birthday to me. It was great.
5: On her birthday, The giant earth mouth swallowed her on her birthday.
6: That's a sign.
5: It does seem like a sign of some sort, doesn't it? Oh my God, you'd be so frightened if one of those things opened up underneath you. It would just be a matter of, is this going to be a little one where like my head's still sticking out and I can breathe? Or, because if it sucks me all the way under, I'm done.
6: Right.
5: Oh my God, I can't imagine anything really hardly any more terrifying than that. So was she just stuck to where she could breathe and then the fire trucks came and pulled her out? Do you know, Michael?
9: I think that's what happened, yeah. But it was an 8-foot hole though.
6: Oh my gosh.
9: So I mean, that's pretty large. I mean, suddenly you're walking, you just drop 8 feet.
5: Oh, that's horrifying. All right. Mm-hmm. Well, the point of it was to bring you something else to be concerned about today. That while you're just walking down the street, walking your dog tonight after dinner on a beautiful evening, you get swallowed by a giant earth mouth. Could happen to you, so. Say goodbye to your loved ones, I guess.
6: Jeez.
5: Wanted to get this on, more serious note, that conversation that's been going on for the last couple of days around Nicole Hannah

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3: The Bay Area Chevy Dealers Traffic Update on KSFO.
4: Northbound 880 still slow into Hayward with the crash before Highway 92. It's blocking the right lane now, and you're backed up to Alvarado and Isles. That wreck westbound 80 near Central has been cleared from the roadway, but it's slow from San Pablo Dam Road past that area to the maze. And southbound 280 at Meridian, watch out for a crash in the right lane. That's traffic. I'm Mark Nieto.
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0: shining a spotlight on the insane asylum that is modern day California. It's the John Phillips Show.
1: And a very happy Wednesday to you at 12:06 in the West. 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Mr. Randy Wang's in Culver City.
2: 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Subscribe to this channel, hit the like button, and play around in the chat room. It all helps the engagement, and participate in our very scientific poll. Who would be a worse mayor for Los Angeles? Your options are Karen Bass, Nithya Raman, or it doesn't matter, we're screwed. And currently, with 87% of the vote, it doesn't matter, we're screwed is in the lead.
1: 800-222-5222 is the telephone number, 1-800-222-5222. Well, a new poll dropped this morning that suggests that the city of Los Angeles will have a socialist mayor come 2027, and this election is fixing to be a blowout.
2: And the trend was already moving in this direction, but the Kelce odds have gone completely into Nithya's favor. Nithya now has a 57% chance to win the mayor's race, Karen Bass at 44%, and Spencer Pratt's not an option because you cannot write in Spencer Pratt.
1: We get so many emails from people who ask the question, can I write in Spencer Pratt? And then I say, no, the rules don't allow that to happen. And then they get mad at me.
2: We didn't make the rules. It's a top two runoff system. You can write on candidates in the primary, not in the runoff. That being said, let's see what this poll is all about that shows Nithya Raman, the DSA member of the city council, killing Karen Bass by double digits. Here's KTLA.
3: The latest poll on the race for L.A. mayor shows it's widening. Councilwoman Nithya Raman now ahead of Mayor Karen Bass. However, a high percentage of likely voters still remain undecided.
2: Those are the Pratt voters.
1: It just goes to show you, by the way, how truly dumb Karen Bass is. Where instead of courting Spencer Pratt voters and Spencer Pratt himself and Roxanne Hoag, the chair of the Republican Party of L.A., she is going out of her way to alienate them when the block of voters that is available to determine who the winner will be is virtually all Spencer Pratt voters.
2: What I don't understand in the online campaign of some people to say Bass is the least bad option is currently Karen Bass and Nithya Raman are running to out DSA each other. Karen Bass is filming videos on park benches with Hugo Soto Martinez. The DSA wing is running wild and free under Karen Bass. How exactly is it going to be any different?
1: She's sticking her pole in a pond with no fish in it. And she's got another pond over here that's filled with fish, but she won't go anywhere near it. It's just crazy.
4: It's not a namsy-pamsy thing.
3: KTLA's Jacqueline Sarkeesian in the newsroom now to break it down for us. Jacqueline, good morning.
5: Hey, Jess, good morning to you as well. This new poll is the strongest showing yet for Nithya Raman, who's been trailing Karen Bass in almost every poll during the primary campaign. It was just released this morning by UC Berkeley and the LA Times, so let's take a look. It's showing that Raman is favored by 39% compared to the 28% for Karen Bass.
2: We are in a general election. There's only two option poll, and Karen Bass, the incumbent mayor of Los Angeles, is polling at 28%. That is Eric Adams territory.
1: She is so uniquely awful. A Democratic candidate, an incumbent Democratic candidate with the full force of the Democratic Party and the unions behind her, is going to get her clock cleaned. Let that sink in.
2: She is so uniquely terrible, I constantly find myself pining for those good old Garcetti days.
6: I receive things on both ends.
2: Because she is so incompetent that she makes him look like he knew what he was doing.
7: We often lead from the front, but it is time for us to lead from the back.
2: Okay, you do whatever you want in your private life.
5: The poll also found 33% of voters are still undecided, with a margin of error of about 3 percentage points. Like I said,
2: but you don't want to be 6 weeks away from the end of the election, 2 weeks away from ballots going out in the mail, and be underwater by 11 points.
1: No, and it doesn't matter what poll you look at. Everything is trending Nithia's way.
5: This poll marks a notable improvement for Rahman, who's trailed Bass in nearly every poll during the campaign before finishing second in the primary. But even so, experts say the large number of undecided voters means the race is far from over. Now, according to this most recent poll, the large number of undecided voters can be linked to the elimination of Spencer Pratt.
2: You don't say.
1: Duh.
2: You mean the people that don't have a choice?
5: Which most of the voters who voted for him say they haven't decided whom they vote for in the runoff. Mayor Bass has had some negative ratings since the Palisades fire.
2: You know, because she was away in Ghana when the city burned on her watch.
1: What's so weird to me is that she's being blamed for that when she's not any more awful than any of the other Democratic mayors or our governor here in California. And for whatever reason, they don't blame him for all the homelessness and all the retail theft and the bullet train and everything else, but they're going to hang an L on her for the fires.
2: Well, she did try to doctor up the report saying that she had nothing to do with it.
1: But again, look what Newsom's trying to do with the bullet train. They're trying to starve the auditor so they don't have the tools that they need to show all of the corruption going on in that institution.
2: Yeah, but the problem is for the average voter, especially, you know, the average California voter.
8: No, I don't know enough to give you any good information, but good luck finding someone who does.
2: That is a very wonky issue that Gavin Newsom is not giving the inspector general the money that they need to audit the high-speed rail. It is very cut and dry that there used to be a Pacific Palisades and there no longer is a Pacific Palisades.
1: Maybe it's as simple as that, but I just don't see her as being any worse than Barbara Lee. I don't see her being any worse than London Breed in San Francisco. I don't see that her being any worse than Todd Gloria in San Diego, or certainly Gavin Newsom.
2: I think you make a strong point there. You could argue she's a worse campaigner. Who the hell told her it was a good idea to put out a video on social media claiming that she was going to Mom Donnie a pothole and then ends the video by not fixing the pothole? Even the Pod Save America guys torched her for that one.
5: Those more than half of likely voters thought she did a poor to very poor job responding to the disaster. The most
2: I want to know who said she did a good job.
1: Yeah, find me the person.
5: Important issues voters are focusing on now.
2: And this is also, I believe at this point, because there's only two choices. This is an FU vote to the entire LA political establishment, because outside of Nithia, they've all gotten in line behind Karen Bass, whether it's for their own private reasons or it's because they know that they can do whatever they want by getting that endorsement. It would be a nice FU to say screw you to all of you people.
5: Crime and safety, solving the homeless crisis, building more affordable housing, and fixing city infrastructure. We just received this statement from Bass's campaign spokesperson saying, quote, our campaign is continuing to do our job, contrasting Mayor Bass's record of delivering results on housing.
2: What result on housing?
1: The cost of housing has shot through the roof over the last 4 years.
2: And we've got tons and tons and tons, so many abandoned properties getting started on fire that we can't even count how many.
5: Public safety.
2: Public safety. Every single week, there are more burglary stories in the San Fernando Valley.
5: a neighborhood investment with Nithya Raman's...
2: What neighborhood investment? Businesses are shutting down. Do you know how many restaurants and bars in Sherman Oaks are shutting down this month? Not just my beloved Pineapple Hill, sign the petition, thepineapplehill.com, but also On the 30, shutting down. McLeod's Ale, shutting down. So many businesses are shutting down in this city.
5: Out-of-step views on allowing encampments near schools and failing to show up for her constituents.
2: Nithya is also awful, which is true. But Karen Bass is in charge right now, and she is uniquely awful at every aspect of this job.
1: Here's what I don't understand, though. If you wanted an outsider, Spencer Pratt was the guy. Nithya Raman comes from that council. She endorsed Karen Bass for re-election before she saw a lane for her to win the mayor's seat and decided to run against her and stab her in the back. She's part of that whole cabal.
2: Yes, she is. And there are plenty of people that think that Nithya Raman got into the race just so the vote could be split enough so Spencer could not get into the top two, which is definitely a possibility. There is no good option here. But, Johnny, I go back to what you said a long time ago, as I'm still trying to figure out what I'm going to do because I have to vote in this election. Neither of these candidates deserve to win. Karen Bass does deserve to lose. So
1: that
2: it's
1: is true.
2: It's a spite vote.
5: KTLA has extended an invitation to host a debate for both Bass and Raman.
2: Oh, they're not doing that. They did that one non-televised debate in front of the Sherman Oaks Homeowners Association, and that's it.
1: And the debate they had in the primary, Spencer Pratt claimed both of their clocks.
5: But Mayor Bass declined. Now, looking ahead, we are less than 2 weeks away before mail-in ballots are sent out for the November 3rd election. Reporting in the newsroom, Jacqueline Sarkisian, KTLA 5 News.
2: Now, another interesting aspect of this poll from Berkeley IGS in the LA Times, Johnny, is how the poll breaks down by age demographics. Let me zoom in on this so everyone can see what we're talking about here. Johnny, it looks like all the youngins are for Raman and all the oldens are for Bass.
1: Go back to the conversation that we had with Ryan Gerdusky earlier this week, where he said that California, Colorado, and New York were becoming sponges for the purple hair freaks, where you'd get a master's degree in women's studies at some college in Iowa, and you move to California, Colorado, or New York. And these people are overeducated. They don't make enough money to buy a house here. They don't make enough money to start a family here. They work service jobs. They're baristas and working in industries like that. And they have resentment. They believe they're entitled to a middle-class lifestyle, which they cannot provide for because they don't make enough money. So they look to socialism as a way to take from those who are productive so they can live the life that they think that they deserve. So someone like Nithya Raman is music to their ears. When you look at that plus 64 number in the 18 to 29 demographic, that's the purple hair freaks. That's who we're talking about here. And even the 30 to 39 year old demographic, same population of people. Look at that. She's winning by 64% among 18 to 29 year olds and 52% among 30 to 39 year olds.
2: I think that is plus 64%. So that is a huge, huge, huge divide among age demographics. Now, a lot of people are wondering, how does Spencer Pratt feel about this? Does Spencer Pratt have a decision where he thinks his voters should go? And we did show you yesterday or the day before Spencer Pratt's tweet saying it's time to vote out Karen Bass because she went after him on that podcast. But he put in quite the interesting tweet yesterday when because everyone is asking him, what should they do in the LA mayor's race? So I want to read you what he wrote because it's pretty great. Also, it had a screenshot of Breaking Bad, so I paid attention to it. People keep asking me to push for one mayoral candidate or the other, trying to decide the best move. Guys, it's over. LA had its chance for a candidate of change back in June, and instead, they voted for continued destruction. Both candidates will make L.A. worse. I feel like Hank in that late episode of Breaking Bad. He's already shot to hell. Walt is desperately bargaining with the Nazis to spare his life in exchange for all the money he has. Boy, that was a good show. He begs Hank to tell them to take the deal. Hank looks at him and says, "You're the smartest guy I ever met, and you're too stupid to see. He made up his mind 10 minutes ago. I hate to break it to you, but the fate of L.A. is already baked into the cake 3 months ago. There's no more wheeling and dealing, no clever ballot trick, no October surprise that's going to get you out of it. Your chance was in June, and a lot of you just stayed home or voted for Adam Miller." He calls him Alan, which is hilarious. "I told you to get 10 of your friends to vote, and you didn't do it. Elections have consequences, so I hope you can all appreciate that and operate with a greater sense of urgency with these things. Vote for governor, you still have a shot. Vote for voter ID. Vote down all the new taxes. But for mayor, it's too late."
1: And it also goes to show you how the Democratic Party made a stupid, stupid, stupid decision when they decided to welcome the DSA into their tent with open arms. Because the DSA doesn't want to exist with them. The DSA wants to send them to the guillotine. Listen to this. This was from Hassan Piker, who is a popular left-wing podcaster who many of these DSA candidates are inviting to campaign with them, including Abdul Al-Sayed in Michigan. Here is what he had to say about the Democratic Party. Quote, "I will throw you in prison. I want Chinese-style communism to happen inside the Democratic Party right now. I want to do cultural revolution bleep," end quote.
2: Oh, my.
1: That's what he said. And that's what they're doing. And the purge is on. And the Democrats invited the people into their tent who are now in the process of slitting their throat. And Karen Bass is the first one in line here in the state of California.
2: Well, couldn't have happened to a nicer jackass mayor.
1: It's the job.
9: 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Denver's.
1: He said, and that's what they're doing. And the purge is on. And the Democrats invited the people into their tent who are now in the process of slitting their throat. And Karen Bass is the first one in line here in the state of California.
2: Well, couldn't have happened to a nicer jackass.

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0: And this Friday, we're going to be in Universal City.
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1: A two-car wreck in Mountain View, North 101. It's on the off-ramp to Amphitheater Way and partially blocking. You're backed up from Moffett Boulevard. Another two-car crash in Sunnyvale, westbound 237 before 101. Right lane and shoulder blocked with a delay from Matilda. And then Bay Bridge, still a little slow coming into San Francisco in the meter and light.
0: San Jose Earthquake Soccer.
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4: 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If you want to watch us live, go to JohnnyDon'tLike.com and click that like button. It really helps push the show far and wide. All right. The Attorney General, the crooked Attorney General for the state of California, Bobbithy Bonta.
5: Bob Bonta.
4: Just got rolled by smart people. And according to some reports, after he realized that he got rolled, after Newsom told him to stop dilly-dallying and cut a deal, he was left in tears at the bargaining table.
6: Bob Bonta is facing a lot of backlash from all the people that thought he was going to stop this merger between Paramount and Warner Brothers. And these same people who rallied yesterday in front of the studios, a lot of union people in the entertainment industry, they've got some special words, not just for Bobbithy, but for Gavi and for Karen. All of them are getting a taste. For more on this, we go to NBC in Los Angeles.
7: Paramount and Warner Brothers may be ready for their Hollywood ending, but not everyone is ready to roll the credits. California.
6: Boy, we just have to go right into it with the puns, huh?
7: AG Rob Bonta announced a blockbuster deal yesterday. NBC4's Conan Nolan.
6: I am getting to a point where when I hear the name Rob Bonta, I'm like, who are they talking about?
4: Maybe he has a twin brother.
5: Bob Bonta
7: joins us with more on how the new settlement is setting the stage for a showdown. And it could be a major showdown, Conan.
8: Right. But you know what? It ends up in court. Ultimately, a judge will decide, but it's pretty much a done deal. Now, this landmark agreement announced yesterday will change Hollywood forever. But Governor Newsom and Attorney General Rob Bonta, as well as the Directors Guild, for example, say it will be good for the industry in the long run. But opponents of the Paramount-Warner Brothers merger were deeply disappointed and believe careers will be cut short as a result of this agreement.
6: And I got to say, if you enjoy listening to left-leaning pundits torching Rob Bonta, you should really watch this week's episode of Pivot with Kara Swisher and Scott Galloway, because they go after him big time.
4: Well, if you have a dumb lawyer representing you and you're the client, you're going to end up getting the chair. And that's exactly what happened to people who opposed this merger. Think about this for a second. Bob Bonta inserted himself into something that he had no business inserting himself into because he wanted a grandstand and he wanted to make Reed Hastings, his benefactor, happy, and Reed Hastings' old lady. So he decides that he is going to beat his chest and claim that he's going to stop this merger. So fine. He goes into the corporate boardroom with the big boys over at Paramount. And not only does he get rolled, but he has to give up concessions from the point of view of the state when, had he just shut his mouth, that would have cost us nothing.
6: Bob Bonta, in his 15-minute press conference, said that he's now going to be advocating for an uncapped statewide tax credit, because if we do that, Paramount says they swear they'll stop moving productions to Toronto.
4: Idiot.
8: Outrage online.
9: Is it as bad as everyone's saying? It ain't great.
10: Newsom hands huge win to Trump and his billionaire cronies.
8: As well as outside the Paramount studio gates on Melrose.
11: I will never, ever work for these people.
6: You know we're in a really bad economy right now, right?
11: Ever.
8: The target, David Ellison.
6: It is not a good time to, A, quit your job, or say that you will never work for a possible employer.
8: The head of Paramount, who with support from his tech giant father, Larry Ellison.
6: Larry looks like he's gotten a little too much work done.
4: Yeah, he's starting to look like Catwoman a little bit.
6: Let's just rewind this for a second. David's still a young guy. Larry looks like he's used the Blood Boys one too many times.
4: Okay, here's a public service announcement for everyone in the audience. Plastic surgery doesn't make you look younger. Plastic surgery makes you look like you had plastic surgery.
1: Ellison muscled through a settlement with the state of California over his purchase of Warner Brothers Studios and the largest merger of mass media from film, television, streaming, and news content in the history of Hollywood.
2: The terms of this settlement at this moment...
6: I love how, like, of all the prospective channels on there, the Food Network's on there. Oh, boy. Who owns Guy Fieri now?
4: Do you know any of these actors, or is this corpse number three on an episode of Dexter in season four?
6: The working actors are all right now in Toronto shooting productions. It's the out-of-work actors that... You notice that it's never the person at the top of their game that wants to be the representative for SAG-AFTRA or the WGA.
2: In our nation's history will be extraordinarily damaging.
1: Opponents argue commitments by Ellison for 30 films a year and keeping the studios in California are temporary agreements.
6: Which is true. The agreement that Bob Bonta championed as he got his pound of flesh was Paramount Threat says they won't move for at least 5 years.
4: And aren't they making that number of films anyway?
6: Yes, they are. It's almost like Bob Bonta got nothing.
1: Will expire in 5 years.
6: He said he wanted structural changes. He got none of them.
1: And that the indebtedness of the new company will guarantee job loss. But the anger wasn't just at the deal itself.
11: I personally will make it my mission to make sure Gavin Newsom never becomes president.
6: Oh, wow. You've pissed off the craziest man in Burbank, Constantine Anthony. Why is he holding a grave that says CNN?
4: I don't know. They do this on occasion. Remember when Maxine Waters had a funeral for the N-word?
6: Remember when Scott Wiener had a funeral for public transit?
1: Opponents of the merger say they feel betrayed.
12: I am deeply, deeply disappointed and pissed off at Rob Bonta.
6: So you're going to vote for Michael Gates?
4: Well, Faye Dunaway looks good.
12: Gavin Newsom and Karen Bass, shame on all three of them for caving and leaving us in the dust.
6: Well, it looks like IATSE's going to Nithya Raman. IATSE, the part of the conversation no one ever wants to talk about as to why all the productions have moved to Canada.
2: I feel duped because I really truly believed in our Attorney General.
6: Johnny.
4: Oh, come on.
6: Oh, we needed one of those. That's the first one of the day, kids. How checked out of the news do you have to be to truly believe in Rob Bonta to do something? I'm going to rewind that. That is one hell of a statement. And of course, she's going to vote for him too.
2: Feel duped because I really, truly believed in our Attorney General, Rob Bonta. I drank the Kool-Aid.
1: This was...
6: And this couldn't have ended any better because the merger is going through, which still they're not even going to hold a candle to Netflix. And Rob Bonta looks like an idiot.
4: I love the fact that she used the phrase that she drank the Kool-Aid. Because you know, after listening to these people speak... If they were alive when Jim Jones was preaching, they would have been there with him.
1: California Attorney General Rob Bonta a month ago.
13: But we are very confident in our case. The court has found in every step of the way that we've prevailed. We've got a temporary restraining order where the court finds that we are likely to succeed on the merits when this case is all said and done.
6: Yeah, but then they were going to move to Tennessee.
1: Bonta yesterday.
14: I don't think these two companies should merge. But that's... not something that we are focused on with our resolution here.
4: So apparently he was reduced to tears during the negotiation. Did you see that article?
6: I have seen stories about that, and I wouldn't be surprised. It doesn't take that high priced of a lawyer to reduce Bob Bonta to tears. Bob Bonta isn't exactly the top of the class when it comes to a law degree.
4: What do you do if you work for Paramount and you're sitting across the table from this buffoon and the waterworks start and you're watching a grown man cry?
6: Please don't make me look like too much of an idiot. Let me go out there and say that I got something, even if it's nothing and it's all performative.
4: Do you think it was a way to manipulate them where if he just looked as pathetic as possible, they would have sympathy for him and give him a bone?
6: I mean, sometimes that works.
4: Yeah, but for a 1950s housewife, not an attorney general of a state in 2026.
6: Hey, it's like they tell you when you're getting attacked by a bear. Go into the fetal position, Bonta.
4: And by the way, it never worked for Lucy when she cried because she wanted to get in one of Ricky's shows either.
8: Really what you'd call a celebratory announcement. Now, the agreement must be approved by the court, but it appears it is a done deal. Keep in mind, though, that there's CBS and CNN as part of this. Part of the agreement, it says that there'll be some independent selection for the editorial staffing of those two news organizations.
6: That means nothing, and it does not matter. It is wild to me how much coverage there has been about this merger and how the most important thing is that CNN's going to be owned by the same company as CBS. Do they understand what the market share of CNN is? It's microscopic.
8: But as critics point out, if you see what President Trump has done to CNN, MS Now, as well as Politico, most recently throwing them out of the White House, and that the Ellisons are close to President Trump, they have their doubts as to whether or not the journalistic integrity of those two organizations are going to be maintained.
7: You know, and then you have people who are just happy that there's a settlement, right? But then you have...
4: Journalistic integrity? I work there, so don't try to even snowball us on that one.
7: Council
4: Wasn't it CNN where Don Lemon talked about the missing plane, asked if it would go into a black hole?
6: Oh, I remember those days.
7: Like Constantine Anthony, who's incredibly disappointed about the settlement and who blames Governor Newsom, just like some...
6: Didn't Constantine Anthony try to run for supervisor against Barger and got killed?
4: She beat him in the primary.
7: Many of the other people we heard who said he put too much pressure here into making the settlement happen. And then you think about, well, what was the end game here?
8: Right. Well, clearly they wanted a settlement. I should point out...
6: And it wasn't just Newsom pushing. Karen Bass pushed for a settlement in a press conference and then got torched for it. And that's another reason why she's down 11 points in the mayor's race.
4: Okay, let's not overthink this. Bob Bonta is 100% pay to play. The reason that he was trying to block this deal was not because the workers in Hollywood wanted him to do it. He was trying to block this deal because Reed Hastings and Netflix, who are his benefactors, wanted him to block the deal because they were the ones that wanted in on the action. He was representing them. He was not representing any of these workers. And when they realized it was a lost cause, they told him and Newsom and Bass to cut bait.
6: Well, don't forget, when originally it was Netflix buying Warner Brothers, and that deal had almost gone through before they got outbid by Paramount, Bobather Bonta had nothing to say about it. And yes,
4: no.
6: I just invented a new one, Bobather.
4: He's not trying to block mergers. He's trying to make sure that Netflix is the company that can be part of the merger.
6: It's like how nobody asked him to, and he started going after the card rooms in California that have blackjack because the tribal casinos paid him to.
8: Constantine, by the way, who's from Burbank, and Burbank is where Warner Brothers is, so they have skin in the game. But Mayor Bass criticized this deal as well. However, she was criticized when she gave us a news conference before this saying, hey, you know, you can debate both sides. We need an agreement. And that was interpreted as wanting to essentially get something done as opposed to standing your ground. I think it's a disconnect. We're going to see it in the mayor's race between Democrats who are trying to look, you know, listen, we need to save jobs. We don't want this studio to leave California. And very progressives that say you need to hold these people accountable.
6: Hey, that's the name of our podcast.
8: strong, you don't know how to use your power. So this isn't over.
7: Yeah, far from it.
8: My pleasure.
7: Conan, thank you, as always.
6: There you go. That's the latest on the Bob Bonta backlash over caving to make a deal in something that he grandstanded about and got national press over, the Paramount Warner Brothers mega merger.
4: You do realize that when he finally does get indicted by the feds for one of his crimes, the line of people who are going to be lined up, who are going to want to kick dirt on his grave, is going to wrap around buildings.
15: Absolutely. Absolutely.
6: She's one of them.
4: It's the
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0: 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I think we're hovering around 200 likes right now, which is fantastic.
1: Oh, let me check the leaderboard. 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Y'all are killing it. And it comes to subscribers, we are at 6,935. We are 65 subscribers away from 7,000. 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
0: We're very popular with rotisseries.
1: Johnny, during the break, I found something that's kind of fun. So occasionally I like to listen to some of the shows that are like the most popular things that are on the YouTube sphere to see what is popular, what is trending. And so for a while now, I've been watching and listening to Pivot with Kara Swisher and Scott Galloway, which talks a lot about business news and tech news. And they talked a lot about this merger. In fact, the first place that Bob Bonta went to when he announced this lawsuit to stop the merger was on Kara Swisher's podcast to talk about what a great move this is and how he's going to stand up to Paramount and he's going to stop all of this antitrust nonsense. Well, Kara Swisher had some choice words for Bonta now.
2: But it looks like very much behavioral remedies and not structural ones as promised by Rob Bonta, who looks like a fool here, actually.
0: Well, welcome to reality, lady.
1: Looks like a fool here is a pretty great way to put it, because he made such a huge deal out of what he was going to do with this merger. He went on so many national shows talking about how strong this was, how the case was already closed, and he made a settlement that got him zero, Z-E-R-O, zero concessions. He got a bunch of behavioral promises, including Paramount will move some productions away from Toronto and Vancouver back to the state of California and the United States when the federal government passes a film tax credit. Congress ain't going to pass anything in the next 3 years. That's not happening. So he looks like a complete buffoon here. And even the people on left-leaning shows, I haven't heard what the PodSave guys have to say about it yet, but I would imagine they're also trashing Bobathy Bonta.
0: Well, Bob Bonta is a fool, and he is a buffoon, and he is a completely unqualified lawyer. But don't forget, he was just a corrupt politician from Oakland until Gavin Newsom plucked him out of obscurity and made him the attorney general. Had he run for attorney general on his own, he never would have even made it out of the primary.
1: And you always have to wonder, why, oh, why, oh, why did Gavin Newsom pick up all the people he could have picked for attorney general? And there was a long list of people that wanted that job. Why did Gavin pick Bonta? Okay, I found another clip from that podcast. Let's hear Scott Galloway trash. Let's hear Scott Galloway trashing Bob Bonta, because, hey, this is fun. And then I get some use out of listening to this podcast.
2: Try things like doing that off with Kara Swisher. And that's going to go somewhere. I have more stuff to do. I feel like it's right. But talk about the deal itself. I mean, this Angeles.
3: This is total weak sauce. This is Rob Bonta deciding he wants to run for governor and giving into populist bullshit.
1: Oh, I forgot that was in there.
0: Whoa.
1: That's why I shouldn't play podcasts on this show. I forgot that was part of it. Well, the YouTube audience got something.
0: Bob Bonta is addicted to being on television. He's addicted to hearing his voice on the radio. He's addicted to seeing his name in the newspapers. You know who he reminds me of?
1: Who's that?
0: Eric Swalwell.
1: Yes.
0: Because Eric Swalwell was the same way. He never turned down a television booking and was very popular with the resistance crowd, but you could just tell that that career was going to end in a massive scandal. And I feel the same way about Bob Bonta. And you know who else I feel that way about?
1: Who's that?
0: Robert Garcia, that congressman from Long Beach.
1: Interesting.
0: There's something in me bones that thinks that his career is going to end in a massive, massive, massive scandal. He is Swalwell-esque. All right, we've got two more hours coming up on the John Phillips Show.
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11: Camera controversy lands on Capitol Hill. I'm Lisa Brady, Fox News.
12: It has amassed in a very short time frame a surveillance network unlike any we've ever seen in this country.
11: Missouri Republican Senator Josh Hawley leading a hearing on automatic license plate readers made by the Flock Company.
12: What seems to make these networks unique is not just the sheer number of cameras, it's the fact that they're all linked together and powered and searchable by AI.
11: Police have said the cameras can be a key crime-fighting tool, but some cities and states across the country are pausing their use or installation as privacy concerns grow about what data is collected and who can access it. The Flock CEO has defended the company, but also acknowledges concern about data retention and the need for accountability if it's misused. AI executives are taking their recent warnings to world leaders, just telling the UN Security Council that without intervention, AI could be a risk to humanity as a whole. President Trump has warned about the risks of losing the AI race to China. He is set to welcome President Xi for a White House summit.
13: The United States and China are probably the two most powerful militaries in the world. The relationship between the United States and China will define the 21st century.
11: Secretary of State Marco Rubio says there are strong points of friction. Some Republicans want the president to press Xi on reports of China giving Iran intelligence used to attack U.S. forces in the Middle East. A former NFL star will accept a plea deal for attempted murder. Antonio Brown's lawyer just confirming that with a court appearance now set for next Wednesday to finalize the deal. The former wide receiver is accused of grabbing a security officer's gun after a celebrity boxing match and firing two shots at a man he had had a fight with earlier. Brown has said he was defending himself. He could face up to 30 years in prison if convicted at trial, but under the plea deal, expected to avoid prison. The Dow down 351 at the bell. 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
16: Roadwork in San Jose slowing you down. Northbound Guadalupe Parkway. Crews have the right lane closed between LaLonge Street and 280. You are backed up from Almaden Expressway right now. A grass fire San Jose, North 880 at the Coleman off-ramp. And Fremont, a crash, North 880 on the off-ramp to Warren Avenue. Corte Madera, crews clearing to stall. North 101.
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26: 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And John Phillips is just the man to lead the charge. 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
0: And we continue at 1:05 in the afternoon on the John Phillips Show. Mr. Randy Wang's in Culver City.
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0: 800-222-5222 is the telephone number, 1-800-222-5222. It is our pleasure to welcome our next guest to the program. He is a member of the Oakland City Council. You can follow him on X at K Houston for Mayor. Councilman Ken Houston, welcome.
27: Hello. How are you? How are you? I'm Ken Houston. I'm out here on the ground. I'm glad. I always wanted to say this. Can I say this? Can I just say this? Welcome to the John Phillips Show, KABC, live. I always wanted to say that live, so I was able to say it. So how are you, John?
0: I'm good. I love the headset. It reminds me of Chick Hearn and Stu Lance when they'd be calling the Laker games with the headset on. Uh-oh, did he just freeze? There you are. Can you hear me? I don't think he can hear me.
1: Hold on, hold on. Let's see. Councilman Houston, can you hear us?
27: I can hear you now. It popped back up. Can you hear me? I don't know if we're in a bad connection or what, John.
0: I can hear you loud and clear right now. Where are you?
27: Okay, good. I'm going to stay right here in the same location. You know what? I'm underneath. I'm on 105th and San Leandro Street underneath the BART because I'm out here cleaning up the streets and what I do, changing this visual cue of deterioration, changing my city right now.
0: Now, Oakland has long had a problem with illegal dumping throughout the city, where people take their trash, yep, and instead of taking it to the proper place, instead of taking it to the dump, instead of paying the fees, people just leave it in random neighborhoods. And you were right. elected to the Oakland City Council on the platform of putting an end to that. How is that going?
27: Yes, sir. It's going excellent. Let me share this with you, John. So what has happened in the years was people were used to just doing whatever they wanted to do. Lawlessness, right? Just lawlessness. And they became accustomed to it, not along with waste management having a bad contract with waste management. And people got accustomed to just dumping their trash on the corner or dumping it in the street and saying it's the city's problem.
0: Who is it primarily that's doing that? Is it contractors who have a lot of waste and they don't want to pay the fees and they're cutting corners? Is it residents? Is it people from neighboring cities who know they can get away with it in Oakland? Who's doing it?
27: So you know what, John? That's a good question. Let me tell you why. Before, it used to be individuals from out of the city coming in here dumping, knowing that they can get away with it. And then it started to become the residents of the area because they got used to doing it until Supervisor Nate Miley. I don't know if you guys know Supervisor Nate Miley, but he created the three E's. It was educate, eradicate, and enforce. And at right now, we're at the enforcement stage. You're going to hear Bart.
1: This is great.
27: I'm on the ground. I'm on the ground. I'm out here on the ground.
0: Now, you mentioned the contract that the city has with California Waste Solutions, and we know that they're at the center right now of the federal case against the disgraced former mayor of Oakland, Sheng Tao, where they were accused of
27: right.
0: all kinds of corruption, right. including overcharging city residents for trash collection fees. How much of that do you think played into people dumping their trash on the street where they go, okay, I'm getting gouged if I do it the right way. The fine is less than paying the fee to do it the right way. So as an economic decision, I'm just going to dump everything on the street.
27: You know what? It's two contracts, John. Let me share this. It's California Waste Solution and Waste Management. So it's two different ones. The one with California Waste Solution is for the recycling part, but the one with Waste Management is the actual the landfill trash. So it's two different ones, right? The California Waste Solution is not as bad as the Waste Management contract. It's not a good contract. It hasn't been a good contract. We're renegotiating it right now. So they're up in 2030, but we're renegotiating it right now, John.
0: If you guys had clean contracts with those two companies, how much do you think that would cut down on the illegal dumping?
27: Oh, it'll cut significantly. Let me share this with you, but we still have to use that other piece, John. Let me share this with you. Years and years in divisions. This is not new. It's not new. It's been going on at least 20 something years, and it's just gotten worse, worse, worse. And you know how you have to change behavior because people get used to certain things. So like I said, the three E's was to educate, eradicate, and enforce. Right now, we're at the enforcement stage. If we don't start enforcing people that commit these crimes, it's a crime against our community to drop this. Look at this, John. Look at this. This right here is railroad. This is the railroad area, and I just had this cleaned up, and this is the city in Bart, right? So who's dumping this trash right here, John? I mean, think of that. That's bedding, tires. People have gotten used to doing it, and it's okay. It's not okay on my watch. And let me share with you why, John. I'm going to prosecute people to the full extent of the law because I'm working with the district attorney right now. We have a district attorney that's willing to prosecute individuals that are doing this. But if we collect the right data, it's got to have the right data. It's almost like this. If somebody comes out here and shoots a gun, they come and pick up the bullet shells, or they mark them and they identify them for data. Correct, John?
0: Oh, yeah.
27: Okay, so we have to do the same thing with this dumping. If somebody dumps something hazardous on materials, we document it, data collected, and when we catch that person, we prosecute them to the full extent of the law. And let me share this with you, John. I've been in office 1 year, 6 months. Let me catch those fools. Let me catch them. I'm going to send it straight to the DA. I got a great relationship with her. And we going to, what they say, throw the book at them? Is that what they say? They're going to throw the book at them? We're going to throw the book at them. And we're going to throw the bookcase at them, John.
0: I love
27: it. I'm telling you.
1: So what I'm taking from what you're saying, Councilman Houston, is that the former district attorney of Alameda County wasn't doing anything on this issue.
27: Oh, my God, you just hit a nerve. Let me share this with you. The prior district attorney was Nancy O'Miley. Her and Supervisor Nate Miley was working together. We were putting up cameras. We was data collecting. She spent $2 million on G Street and Railroad, put cameras so we can catch these individuals. The other district attorney, I don't even want to mention her name. She wasn't even prosecuting. She shut it down. She ended the project. So what was that saying? Oh, that's not important. And let me share this with you. This is one of the most important issues in Oakland besides homelessness. And I'm addressing that also. So the prior district attorney, it's a mess. It's a mess. People left and the good people left. Now we have Ursula, our DA. Sat down with her when I first got elected. She said, Ken, if you put the proper data together and you bring the information that I can actually prosecute, that it won't get thrown out, I'm prosecuting. So I got her word, and she's willing to do it, and we're working on strategies right now. Right now, John. I'm not ignoring you, Randy. I'm not ignoring you. So I speak to you next.
2: Crime boss.
27: Oh my God. Hey, you know, can I say something? Let this Bart roll over real quick. I want to correct something. I was listening right before here. You guys was talking about Rob Bonta saying he's from Oakland. He's not from Oakland. He's from Alameda. And let me say this. I like Rob. So I ain't gonna let you guys just punch him like that. I like Rob. So anyway, I had to say that.
0: Is this the number one complaint, the number one call your office gets is the illegal dumping?
27: No, it's sex trafficking, homelessness. Illegal dumping. So let me share with you the visual cues of deterioration. And I'm going to say Randy this time. Randy, here we go. You have graffiti vandalism, which is a visual cue of deterioration. If you look behind me, you'll see all that graffiti vandalism. Then you have illegal dumping. Then you have the sex trafficking, which is huge in Oakland, which we're addressing that also. Then you have the homeless encampments. Do you know, I'm not patting myself on the back. I'm just telling you facts. I created the largest policy that Oakland has seen ever. It's called the encampment abatement policy because there was an encampment management policy that managed those conditions the way they were. You know, think of the word management abatement. They were managing the conditions in the way they were, which were blocking the sidewalks, dumping feces in the drains. I created the encampment abatement policy so we can abate these encampments in a humane way, but not tolerate nonsense at the same time. And let me show you why. Because some of these encampments do illegal activity, and that is not going to be tolerated. Now that the encampment abatement policy has been implemented, the streets are getting better. They are actually getting better because I follow Gavin Newsom. I don't know what you guys feel about Gavin, but I follow Gavin Newsom's executive order and his model ordinance, and it has worked.
1: Well, that's great because LA County has ignored that executive action, saying that it's racist, so we're not going to clean up encampments.
27: No, it's not. Let me tell you why. You have to do it with humane. You got to be humane at the same time, right? You got to be humane, but you cannot stand tolerate. You can't tolerate certain behavior. Selling drugs, gambling shacks, chop shops. You can't tolerate that. It's not racist. It's that you have to put down and bring back law and order. John, you have to bring back law and order. That is missing, right? So when people see someone like me that's about law and order and stop these crimes against our community, that's a crime. Look, look, dumping this right here is a crime. It's a crime. Let me catch you dump that and watch what I do, right? I'm a kid. Watch, just watch. Just watch. So let me ask you the question. The number one is homelessness.
0: Yeah.
27: Illegal dumping, graffiti vandalism, which is huge, and sex trafficking. Those are the number one. They just want basic skills. They, I mean, the basic things that
0: services.
27: Services, basic services, which is just keep our streets clean, keep our children safe, keep our seniors safe, right? Just the basics. And that's what I'm bringing. I call it back to basics. I'm bringing it back to basics and starting from the bottom. You know, John, Randy, so say, for instance, you don't understand math, right? And they throw you in an algebra class. What actually happens is they got to bring you back down to basics. 1 + 1, 2 + 2. Sometimes you got to reset. And that's what I'm doing as a council member here in one year, 6 months. I'm resetting the city. And you can see it. If you look at council now, we're getting along better. We're moving agendas. We're moving items. We got a new mayor. Me and Barbara Lee, we work together very well. We don't agree on everything, but we do work together.
0: Here's what I always tell people. Everyone pays taxes and everyone has the right to use public spaces. And
27: yes,
0: when
27: sir.
0: You allow homeless encampments to take over a sidewalk or illegal dumping to block a sidewalk, what's someone in a wheelchair supposed to do? What's a mother with a stroller supposed to do? What's an elderly person who has a tough time getting around supposed to do? If you're able-bodied, I guess you can work your way around it in traffic and hope not to get hit by a car. But there's a lot of people who can't do that. And they pay taxes like everyone else, and they have the right to be able to use those sidewalks just like you and me.
27: So, you know, when you give a person, sometimes people take kindness for weakness. You know, I understand you're homeless. You know, I understand you lost your house or you lost your apartment. But when they start taking advantage, right, blocking the sidewalk where my seniors have to walk in the street. I saw somebody the other day, John and Randy, that they were blind. And I got a picture. I'll send it to you. They were blind, and they had to walk into the street with their daughter. That's not fair. I mean, that's not right. If we pay taxes, we need the – and you said it, the simple services. We shouldn't have to walk – this was sad. Randy, listen to this one. A lady called me, and she said that she couldn't come outside – her house because this homeless encampment was blocking her gate. And when she went out, he threatened her with a knife. So listen to this. That means something is actually wrong with that person. We have to work with the mental conditions also. So you know how they say housing, housing, housing? No, we have to work with the AODs, alcohol and other drugs, and the mental conditions before we get them housing. Let me share something else with you. John, my brother was homeless for 30 years. I have experience, personal experience on you have to get the treatment.
1: Boy, the bugs run all the time up in Oakland. I love this.
27: Yeah. Sorry about that. That's that bark. I'm right under the bark. We live. John, you said you wanted to do it, and let me share this with you. We live. I have to show you. And I like Mrs. Cruz. Keep her, or I'm going to have her to be my chief of staff, right? Keep her. She said, John want to meet you. So I said, okay, let's do it. So we have to – where was I at, John? Because that noise messed me up. I lost my thought process.
0: What's the grossest thing you've seen out there dumped?
27: Okay. Look, let me tell you this. Ashes from someone, a remains, a finger. You know, it's kind of, I could tell you what your blood type is. It's everything has been here. I could tell you from bowels, right? You see bedding from I don't know if they're it could be hospitals, but I see bedding from individuals that are being taken care for in home cares. It's pretty nasty. And I've seen some things like asbestos, that's contaminated and hazardous, but it has gotten better. It has gotten better. District 7 is getting better than all the other districts right now, and it was in the worst condition.
1: Councilman Houston, I have to ask this because it has piqued John's curiosity. You mentioned it earlier when you were talking about some of the things that are in these encampments, and we heard it in the ABC 7 report yesterday. Where is the gambling going on in some of these encampments? We heard about encampment casinos.
27: 12th Street down in that area. They have actually gambling shacks, right? But they've been getting shut down. Oh no, let me tell you, Oakland is on the come up. Oakland is on the come up. Right down the street right now, I have about 12 CHP. CHP down there shutting down a place that has all these stolen cars. It's getting clean. And let me say this. I don't know how you guys feel about Gavin, but I called Gavin. I texted him and I said, Gavin, I just became council member. Please. I begged him. I said, please do not pull Highway Patrol right now with us being in low numbers on the police. And I just became council member. Keep them here for a little longer, because I won't be able to make it without your help. And I knew him before he was governor. I knew him before he was the mayor, so I have the same number, so I can hit him on it and just say, hey, man, help me out. And he has helped me out. He's down the street right now. Highway Patrol is doing a great job in Oakland.
0: All right. Well, we're going to have to leave it there. Ken Houston, councilman for District Number 7 in the city of Oakland. You can

0: that and tell Miss Cruz I got a job for her.
1: All right. Councilman Ken Houston, everyone. Thanks so much. It's the John Phillips Show.

0: never know what you'll see. And today, if you were watching, you just saw a mattress dumped by the side of the BART train.
1: I did not know he was doing that interview on site at the scene of a cleanup. And I love it. That was amazing.
0: All right. The Fix California Hour continues in moments. Don't you go anywhere.

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You'll never

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1: A delay in Vacaville from roadwork eastbound 80. The left lane closed between Meridian and Midway. We have crews doing some roadwork off the side of the road until 3 o'clock today. Altamont Pass, a stall westbound 580 after Grantline Road in the center divide. And Fremont, a crash north 880 on the off-ramp to Warren Avenue.
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1: You know, it really makes me wonder what it would be like if we still had the budget for reporters that we used to have as we do this live show. Because having Ken Houston do a live shot from picking up illegal dumping was not something that I expected, but that was great.
0: And you know what? He's doing what a councilman should do. He's cleaning up his district.
1: You know what? I'm going to text Seedorf. The next time that they send him to some dangerous location, I'm going to have him go on with his life.
0: And coming up today at 3, the newest edition of the Accountability Podcast drops.
1: Oh, yeah.
2: Accountability, accountability, accountability.
1: We sat down for 40 minutes with our... about the potential of Gavin and Kamala not running for president. And also... Kira has some very interesting theories as to why Spencer Pratt is not on the November ballot, and she will share those. It starts at 2:59, so if you're already here now, just stay here, and then you'll get to watch it. Or if you want to watch it later, johnnydontlike.com. The audio version's also available, but really, can you watch everything we do on YouTube? That's where we get, that's where we have actual analytics that will eventually pay off, hopefully. We're 3 months into this thing.
0: And this Friday, we're going to Universal City.
1: That's right. The Universal Hilton will be there for the Union Rescue Mission's annual Over the Edge event. Go to urm.org/OTE if you would like to sign up. Raise money for the right way to solve homelessness by getting people clean and getting them a career path. And you can rappel down 25 stories of the Universal Hilton. I've done it before. It's an interesting, interesting experience. We will try to pressure Johnny to do it, but I don't think that's going to happen. I have an excuse. I got to run the video board. I can't be going off a building. What would happen if something happened and I got stuck up there? You expect Johnny to run this software?
0: No way.
1: Anyway, we'll be there on Friday. And then in, what, 2 weeks from then? We've got Gladstones in Long Beach with our friends from HJTA. We are... actively working on a potential remote in the Bay Area at the end of October. It is a busy, busy, busy fall on the John Phillips Show. No better time to subscribe and get us to 7,000.
0: And this weekend, we're going down to the Tijuana River to tape the podcast.
1: Oh, boy. This is actually happening. You'll hear the episode later on in the month of October. But if everything goes according to plan, we're going to meet Mike Netter in Imperial Beach. We're going to sit down, talk to some locals about smelling it right here.
3: You can smell it right here.
1: And I don't know, we're probably going to have to tour something out of the beach or something. We got to get a video of you and me smelling something and saying you can smell it right here.
0: Well, I've got certain accessories ready to go.
1: I'm taking my electric car down. So if I don't make it, it's because it didn't have enough range. But if I don't make it, the show doesn't happen. Don't you worry. I bought a Tesla supercharger converter for my Chevy so I can charge in San Diego, then go down to Imperial Beach, smell it right here, charge back at that Tesla, and get back up at a valley in the exact same day.
0: 800-222-5222 is the telephone number, 1-800-222-5222. Here's a story I don't understand on any possible level. The LAFD is now saying they cannot determine the cause of the Lineage fire. Randy, I thought we knew what happened since day one.
1: We did. A fire started on the roof when they were trying to reactivate solar panels that caught on fire in 2024, and the contractor that the solar panel company hired was using all kinds of janky plugs and jumper cables to make it work.
3: You can smell it right here.
1: People want to know if we can get Katie Porter to come with us to the Tijuana River. Do you think she'll say yes?
0: Probably, so she could hold my face underwater until the bubbles stop.
1: Well, for more on this insane report that the LAFD can't figure out how this fire started that turned Boyle Heights into a war zone, here is NBC4 in Los Angeles.
4: And now to our other top story this evening. LAFD investigators say they cannot pinpoint an exact cause of the Boyle Heights warehouse fire.
1: I'm telling you right now, this is what this is all about, is nobody wants to talk about on an official level how dangerous high concentrations of solar panels can be, especially when they're operated by substandard contractors. Because if we were having conversations about the solar panel farms instead of the refrigeration companies, there is going to be a lot of constituents that would be saying, hey, Karen Bass, hey, Hilda Solis, why are there so many solar panels at my kid's school? That's what this is all about.
4: People in that area have been forced to deal with toxic air, rotting food, rodents, and flies for months. We've covered the warehouse fire, the cleanup, and the impact on the community. NBC4's Tracy Leong spent the day in Boyle Heights and has reaction.
5: The massive warehouse fire in Boyle Heights burned for days. The cleanup took months. And
1: in fact, it burned so long because LAFD did not have the equipment needed to put out the fire. They had to get special cannon shipped in from Texas.
0: Telling the truth on what happened here is a threat to the entire green agenda. And it's so odd to me that everyone was blaming the cold storage company as opposed to the solar company. And I thought it had to be because the insurance policy is much, much bigger. But the more I think about it, I think they're blaming the cold storage facility, because if they acknowledge that it was the solar panels, then you would have a public that wants to throw the brakes on all of this green nonsense.
5: Now, investigators say they still cannot determine the official cause.
6: So, like, we're still breathing it, and we are, it's hard for us to still open all our windows because we're scared of it.
1: That's right. Even though they cleaned it all up, the smell is so burned into the concrete that...
3: You can smell it right here.
1: And if you're wondering, why don't these people just move? Rent control.
6: And so we're just scared, like, to breathe it, like, even right now.
5: Shirley Rodriguez and her family live just two blocks from the warehouse. They're worried about the long-term effects of the fire. The Los Angeles Fire Department released their findings, saying in part, they confirmed the area of origin of the fire to be on the roof, at or adjacent to a section of solar panels.
1: Why would we trust any after-action report that Karen Bass's LAFD has about anything? This is the same organization that doctored a report to show that she had no blame and the cuts to that department had no blame for the Palisades fire. So why should we believe them when they're saying that, oh, we have no idea how this fire started?
0: This is yet another example as to why Karen Bass is uniquely awful.
5: Based on the evidence examined, investigators determined that an electrical event occurred within the area of origin.
1: You mean like where the contractors were trying to plug in the solar panels that caught fire 2 years ago?
0: It's so laughable that we're all supposed to play dumb on this now.
5: However, since the specific cause of that electrical event could not be conclusively established, the incident remains classified as having an undetermined cause. The findings come as Lineage is already suing the solar company, Altus Power, alleging its role in the fire. They released a statement in response saying the report lists only one ignition source the LAFD could not rule out as a cause, solar panels and their connected components. As we've known all along, this is a solar fire.
1: It's not like the roof was struck by lightning. The only thing up on that roof is the solar panels.
5: The fire broke out in the 500,000-square-foot building on June 17th. More than 85 million pounds of spoiled food has since been removed from the cold storage facility.
1: At least they finally stopped showing those B-roll shots of the pig leg.
0: Oh, I don't think I could take that anymore.
5: While businesses and residents have raised concerns about the smell, pests, and
1: air quality.
5: Councilmember Isabel Jurado, who represents this district, responded, saying in part, LAFD's finding that the cause remains undetermined does nothing to alleviate what Boyle Heights residents have endured and are still carrying, months of health concerns and disruption, along with unanswered questions about whether this site can safely operate again.
1: But Isabel Jurado has done nothing for these people. Nothing.
0: Okay, so think about this for a moment. You're the cold storage facility. Some other company starts a fire. Your building burns down. You get blamed by all the politicians, and then they won't let you rebuild because you took the blame for the fire?
1: Yep.
5: The fact that we still...
1: We can't have refrigerators next to houses and schools.
5: Cannot explain how this catastrophe began is yet another reason I will continue opposing any permits to rebuild this facility.
1: Well, this is the other reason right here. The LAFD cannot say that it was the solar panel company and their contractor that started the fire, because we've already scapegoated the refrigeration company, and the only way the city's going to be able to continue to hold up these permits for the refrigeration company to ever rebuild is to say that all of this is their fault, or we don't know how the fire started.
5: Tracy Leong, NBC4 News.
1: So there you go. That's the latest on Boyle Heights. And here we go. The summer is almost over and
3: you can smell it right here.
0: So that's what's going on in Boyle Heights. Meanwhile, over on Wilshire, there is a typhus outbreak going on.
1: Flea-borne typhus is back and in a vengeance, something that Dr. Drew Pinsky predicted on this very radio station 10 years ago. And Johnny, let me just have you guess. If there's a flea-borne typhus outbreak, which Fox 11 reporter gets sent out on the scene?
0: This has Matthew Seedorf's name all over it.
1: For more, here's our buddy Seedorf.
7: County health officials are investigating a flea-borne typhus outbreak in the Wilshire Center. Infected fleas can ride into your home on a pad, and their droppings can spread the disease through a cut. Fox 11's Matthew Seedorf joins us live from Wilshire Center. Matthew, a disturbing report.
1: I'd wear long sleeves, buddy.
0: And a gas mask.
8: Yeah, Laura, it really is gross because a lot of times this illness involves rats, and there's a whole bunch of them across the city.
1: Isn't L.A. the rattiest city in the country?
0: I think it is.
8: Oh, rats on the run in L.A., and now a new health warning. L.A. County investigating a new flea-borne typhus outbreak in Wilshire Center. 7 people sick, 6 hospitalized.
1: And do we really expect our current director of public health to be up to the task of eradicating this crisis?
9: Wash your hands often and always before eating and after toileting.
0: Yeah, in theory, shouldn't that dingbat be all over this?
1: I want to see you in front of the typhus, Babs.
10: Yeah.
0: Anyone
1: else? Well, it's Barbara Ferrer, so what she's going to do is she's going to try to give the fleas Narcan.
0: And condoms.
10: Contact with fleas, really, that's the major exposure.
8: Symptoms include fever, headache, vomiting, rash, and muscle soreness. Another
1: We are one step away from the plague returning. The plague!
8: Break earlier this year in Pico Union sent 5 people to the hospital.
10: We often see it in homeless encampments.
1: Yep.
0: There you go.
1: The problem that Karen Bass said she would eradicate has gotten so bad that medieval diseases are returning.
0: What's next? The plague?
10: Or in an area where there's really poor sanitation, or even cats that go in and out in Santa Monica.
8: Last year, an Orkin pest ranking named L.A. America's rattiest city.
1: I gotta get out of this city. I've got to leave.
11: If you walk around the whole LA, it's a lot of trash and it's a lot of rats.
1: Is that guy just walking around with a open package of raspberries?
0: I think so. But it looks like he takes care of his tooth.
11: It's a lot of trash and it's a lot of rats.
8: We've seen them this summer in Boyle Heights, ready to feast after the warehouse fire. And Tuesday we found more rushing through plants downtown.
1: I don't know how Seedorf does it. I don't know how his camera guy does it. If I saw that, I'd get the heebie-jeebies immediately.
0: I'd call in sick to work.
8: And here in the outbreak area.
12: One time I was walking, down the street, and I actually twisted my ankle on one.
1: away. Oh, no, no, no, no, no, no. Can you imagine you're walking the streets of Los Angeles and you trip on a rat? I'm having a reaction just thinking about that.
8: Living on the street, unaware of the warning.
11: They call it rats taking money.
8: And when we mentioned looking for rats, this man thought we were talking about something else.
12: Where do you think all the rats are?
11: Sitting there doing nothing. They don't like doing, making the city. All this everywhere.
8: 100.
1: So that guy thought when Matthew Seedorf was asking about the rats, that he was asking about City Hall.
0: Were you with me at the L.A. County Fair when they presented me with a pig?
1: I was not, but I've heard the story.
0: The farmer at the L.A. County Fair presented me with a pig for some reason. And when they did that, I pretended like I was being introduced to Rosie O'Donnell.
1: That's right.
8: 9 flea-borne typhus cases reported so far this year in L.A. County after a record 220 last year.
13: Sometimes my dog notices and she chases those rats.
8: Pet owners now keeping their dogs close, watching for rats.
13: I never walk my dog in the evening.
1: You can't walk your dogs in the early morning because of coyotes, and you can't walk your dogs in the evening because of rats. This city is, you know, for as much as, you know, we've heard about bleep hole countries, L.A. is a bleep hole city if there ever was one.
0: And we pay a fortune to live here.
1: I don't really understand it anymore.
8: Officials recommend making sure that your pets are up to date with their flea medication and clearing any trash or food waste outside your property. Reporting live tonight in Wilshire Center, Matthew Seedorf, Fox 11 News.
1: Well, sure, that's what homeowners can do, but how about the giant piles of garbage and food waste that are at every single homeless encampment around every part of the city that the city's not doing a damn thing about? This thing can turn into an epidemic real quick.
0: She won't do it because she's woke to the core. But Barbara Ferrer, the fake doctor, should be beating the drum on getting rid of these homeless encampments because they're spreading diseases.
1: Well, we're doing the exact opposite.
14: Yeah.
1: Barbara Ferrer is encouraging the homeless encampments to grow because it's her department that is passing out needles and meth pipes to encourage the drug addicts to stay there and grow.
0: It's the John
15: San Jose Earthquakes Soccer.
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1: 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Let me give a shout out. I just figured I can do this. Here's some of our latest subscribers to the channel. Shout out to Jim, HRHT Queen, Carol, Blair, J-Law, Matthew, Video Maven, McSheary, Skinny P, Dan, Mary, Monica, Gretchen, Klazu, Stathis, Rick, D, Dylan. 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
1: Kara Davis had a bunch of things to say about Gavin Newsom's presidential ambitions, Kamala Harris's presidential ambitions, and her theories as to why you don't get a chance to vote for Spencer Pratt in the mayor of L.A.'s race this November. It is a much-watch episode. We'll have a preview at 2:30, but the episode drops at 2:59. So get online right now and get ready to watch it. And when you see that episode, hit the like button. Comment. Tell us what you think. Your comments are very important to the algorithm. Tell us what you think in the chat room as well. Engagement is key, and we're here until 3, and damn it, that rhymes.
0: We have one more hour coming up on the John Phillips Show. Don't you go anywhere.

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4: Out at the UN. Elisa Brady, Fox News. The U.S. delegation leaving as Iran's president accused the U.S. of being terrorists and said Iran has only defended itself during his speech to the U.N. General Assembly.
5: Iran must be understood by Mr. Trump and those who seek to bully us that we are ready for dialogue and diplomacy and negotiations without accepting the language of force.
4: President Pezeshkian also saying peace will not come on the field of battle.
6: Every American president and frankly every country in the world for the most part agrees that Iran can never have a nuclear weapon. But ultimately, no one ever does anything about it. And he's going to do something about it.
4: Secretary of State Marco Rubio says President Trump has also made clear Iran is not a political issue for him. But Iran is part of the affordability concern heading into the midterms.
7: Michigan families are struggling with the price of everyday life. Groceries cost too much. We have to bring prices down. The war with Iran needs to end and end quickly.
4: That's a new ad from Republican Mike Rogers facing progressive Democrat Abdullah Sayed in the Michigan Senate race. House Republican Conference Chair Lisa McClain tells Fox there's agreement on ending the conflict as soon as possible.
8: I shop at the same grocery stores and fill my tank up at the same gas stations everyone else does. But what we also have to make sure is the number one sponsor of terror does not have a nuclear weapon, and they also that Iran does not hold the world's energy hostage.
4: No word of any breakthroughs after several hours of indirect talks between U.S. and Iranian officials yesterday. President Trump giving a lavish welcome to China's President Xi, who begins a White House visit tonight.
9: Trade and AI will dominate the talks, but not everyone is excited about the visit. China has been accused of sharing targeting information with Iran to kill American troops.
4: Fox's Lucas Tomlinson at the White House. 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
12: Road work in San Jose is slowing you down. Southbound 280, it's the right lane that's closed between Meridian Avenue and Bird Avenue. Crews are going to be there till 4. Crews dealing with a stall, Altamont Pass, westbound 580 at North Flint Road. And then San Jose, a two-car wreck, North 880 before Montague Expressway. Everyone's off to the side. San Rafael, another stall, North 101.
0: San Jose Earthquakes Soccer.
1: Jones in front, redirected home! Preston Judd! 2-1 San Jose!
0: Global game, our moment. The Quakes wrap up a winning September when they host Portland. 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
1: Timo Werner gives the Earthquakes the lead, his second goal in Major League Soccer.
0: Global game, our moment.
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20: I planned these little videos for the commercial breaks on YouTube like a couple of days in advance. 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Ken Houston's getting a lot of love on today's show. Hey, we're broadcasting live on radio on 790 KABC and 810 KSFO, but you got to get to the party. The party's right here on video every single day. The chat room is lively. JohnnyDon'tLike.com. That's Johnny with a Y. Get in there. 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Share with everybody. We don't have a marketing department, so we need word of mouth. And this show is growing every single day because, well, you're doing it. You're telling people about this show. Anyone can watch it from anywhere because YouTube goes everywhere.
19: 800-222-5222 is the telephone number, 1-800-222-5222. Well, there are a lot of disasters in the state of California, and some of those disasters lead to deadly consequences. And Randy, that certainly includes California's bail laws.
20: There was a horrific incident reported yesterday about a woman that was killed by an absolute monster who had been arrested over and over and over and over again in just the last couple of weeks. But California's new bail rules say that you got to keep offering it, even if it's obvious they are going to continue to reoffend and offend and offend. For more on this, we got a Fox 40 in Sacramento.
21: Just looking for a place to get off the main road, and unfortunately for Miss Macy, it was her residence.
22: From there, it was just madness.
20: You think that guy does mall Santa during December months?
19: I think he's a prospector.
23: But first, our top story at 10 o'clock tonight. A woman is killed during a shootout that happened in Placer County. The sheriff's office telling Fox 40 what started with a report of an armed man very quickly escalated to a more than 12-hour manhunt. And during that time, authorities say the suspect, Derek Spencer, rammed a deputy's vehicle, fired at law enforcement, started multiple fires, and killed a 76-year-old woman, Cheryl Barron.
20: And remember, this guy was already in custody several times this month.
23: Thanks for being with us tonight. For Fox 40 News at 10 o'clock, I'm Eric Harriman. Nikki has the night off. Fox 40's Romina Shattuck joining us live from Placer County with more details about the woman who died, as well as the suspect's criminal history leading up to all of this, Ro.
19: You know, when people have criminal histories like that, it's like a dog with rabies. There's nothing you can do. You can't educate them. You can't give them therapy. You can't change them. They're just evil, and you have to lock them up in a cage.
24: Well,
5: Eric, Cheryl worked for the Placer County District Attorney's Office for 14 years, leaving in 2020. And people there described her as a friend, a valued colleague, and also someone that made many contributions to the community. But tonight, law enforcement officials are speaking out about what they called a flawed system, something that would allow a man who was arrested multiple times for felony crimes just this month alone, and then only to be released to commit more crimes, including killing Cheryl.
20: This is the kind of story where you need to hear, you need to watch to know just how far the pendulum has swung into the land of insanity. We talk all the time about how we don't want nonviolent people in prison. We want to make sure that we have redemption. And this is the kind of people we give chance after chance after chance after chance to until they kill somebody.
19: You know, you read the history books and you look at what the Aztecs did. When they sacrificed the virgins to the gods so that they would get rain or whatever, God wouldn't be upset with them. And we look at that as being a primitive thing and a cruel thing, and how could they do something like that to these poor women? But look at what we're doing right now in the name of wokeness. It's the same thing. What we're doing is we're sacrificing the law-abiding, tax-paying people so we can save the animals who should be in a cage. This woman didn't have to die. The system willingly sacrificed her in the name of wokeness.
21: And the fact that he was still out and able to victimize members of this community, including an innocent 76-year-old mother and grandmother, it shouldn't happen. I would love to see some more legislative changes in regards to criminal justice reform in the state of California.
20: Well, that's not going to happen with our current legislature and our next legislature and our probably next governor.
5: Placer County deputies ultimately shot and killed Derek Spencer following an hours-long shootout, but not before he shot and killed Cheryl Barron. Placer County District Attorney Morgan Geyer says, as prosecutors, our responsibility is not only to seek justice after someone is harmed, it is also to speak plainly when the system presents warning signs that cannot be ignored. What can't be overlooked are Spencer's felony arrests and releases earlier this month. Spencer is charged with felony assault with a deadly weapon likely to cause injury to a Sacramento County Sheriff's deputy.
20: So that's the first arrest that happened 3 weeks ago. No, 2 weeks ago. Assaulting a police officer with a deadly weapon. And he gets out on bail for that.
5: Vandalism and resisting arrest. Although the DA argued to keep him in custody, he was released September 11th after posting bail. Then on September 14th, Folsom police arrested Spencer for burglary.
20: Now, here's what I don't understand about our current system of justice. If you're out on bail and you get arrested for yet another crime, how exactly do we give you bail again?
19: You're supposed to mind your P's and Q's, and if you don't, you go directly to jail and you don't get your money back. I thought that's how it's supposed to work.
20: Apparently it's not. Just like if you violate probation, you don't go back. Just like if you violate parole, you don't go back.
5: A judge released him on his own recognizance, and on September 16.
20: So somebody's out on bail for felony assault of a police officer. They get arrested for burglary, and they don't even have to post bail. They just get out.
19: None of this makes any sense.
20: Well, it's California.
5: Sheriff's deputies arrested him for vehicle theft.
20: So now it's been 1 week and he's been arrested three times and he's let out again.
5: He was released on bail the next day.
20: And he got bail twice. He's on bail for the assault and he's on bail separately for the car theft, and somehow we're allowing that. And we assume, oh, at this point, this guy's going to abide by the law until his trial?
19: So go back to why we named our podcast the Accountability Podcast. We named it the Accountability Podcast because it's the most hollow word in the English language. Because when Gavin Newsom and company talk about dealing with criminals, they never say lock them up. They never say put them in a cell. They say, we want accountability. And to them, arresting him, letting him out, arresting him, letting him out, arresting him, letting him out, that's accountability to them.
20: Accountability is letting this guy commit crimes over and over and over again until he killed somebody.
5: The Sacramento DA's office says, sadly, this should never have occurred, but bail reform in California has prioritized criminal offenders over victims. Sheriff Jim Cooper says the system is helping the wrong people. A large part of this process is a shipwreck. Unfortunately, there will be another big tragedy before any real change is made. Under a recent decision from April, the
19: And by the way, the sheriff of Sacramento County, Jim Cooper, came from the legislature. He served with these people. He was there as part of the Democratic Party, as part of the Democratic majority. And the moment he gets out of the legislature, the moment, and he gets elected to be sheriff of Sacramento County, he finds Jesus on the subject.
5: California Supreme Court.
20: Well, there's a big difference between, you know, theoretical lawmaking of this is how the world should be. When you're all of a sudden now into realistic law enforcement and you see what the consequences are of the laws that you've changed, yeah, you find Jesus real quick.
5: Has limited judges' ability to detain repeat offenders before trial, even if they pose a danger.
20: Now, this is something that Brooke Jenkins has been sounding the alarm about all year long. Brooke Jenkins, the district attorney of San Francisco, warned that the California State Supreme Court, and a lot of these people are appointees by the governor, well, they have made it where it's unfair to give someone bail that they cannot afford. Even if they're a violent repeat offender, if they can't afford the bail, then you can't give them bail. So we have to give somebody who assaults a police officer bail for $50.
19: That to them is equity.
5: Judges must consider a defendant's ability to afford bail and set amounts they can pay. Rob Bowers is a retired.
20: Then at what point do you hold somebody without even offering them bail because they are a danger to society? And the whole reason you put people on bail is because you assume that they're going to make their court date. Do you think this guy was going to make his court date? I don't think so.
19: The entire system is set up to protect the criminal and not the victims or would-be victims.
5: Superior Court Judge from Solano County.
6: The result of that is many, many defendants who historically would sit in custody with high bails are now being released for offenses that aren't necessarily considered violent, but might be very dangerous. Judges apply the law, and that's the new law. The reality is many more people are being released.
5: And the Placer DA's office said that they focus their attention today on remembering Cheryl as a mother, a grandmother, and also a valued member of their office family. She also served Placer County, they say, for many years. Reporting live in Sacramento, Rowena Shattucks, Fox 40 News.
20: How do you feel if you're this woman's family? She served in the DA's office for years and years. She's retired. She has children. She has grandchildren. And she gets shot in the middle of a shootout from a guy who had been arrested over and over and over again just this month.
19: It's a completely unnecessary death. And it's something that happens in California way more often than it should because we have a legislature that protects criminals and not victims. They want the victims to check their privilege so that the criminals can be out of jail, out of prison, and living among us.
20: That's the latest on bail reform, kids.
19: Meanwhile, in Stockton, there was a crackdown on the smoke shops.
20: I have a few theories in life. One of them is that nothing good happens at the swap meet. I also have a theory that nothing legal happens at a smoke shop.
19: I think you're correct.
20: People that want tobacco, people that need cigarettes, they go to a convenience store or they go to 7-Eleven. the smoke shops are where you go to buy things that are straight up illegal, but nobody's enforcing it, or things that should be illegal, like kratom, but for some reason they're not, because they're what we call legally dubious. Well, in the city of Stockton, they shut down 13 smoke shops, cracking down on just some of the nonsense that was going on there. Here is KCRA 3.
4: Stockton is cracking down on illegal smoke shops and legal.
20: By the way, look how many smoke shops are in this small corridor of this relatively small city.
19: There is a smoke shop that I go to on occasion that's next to a restaurant that I frequent all the time. And I like to do the lottery at happy hour because I prefer to play video poker, but I don't live in Nevada. So here in California, we do the scratchers.
20: It's like your nicotine patch.
19: Pretty much. And when you get a winner and you want to exchange it for another ticket, you have to find a place that's a licensed lottery dealer. And in this particular case, it's the smoke shop. Every time I walk in there, I feel like I walked in on a drug deal.
20: The stuff that's sold at a smoke shop would surprise you. One thing that we learned, thanks to a great report from Leanne Melendez and ABC7 in the Bay, it was a feature of our second accountability podcast at JohnnyDon'tLike.com, is at smoke shops, you can buy nitrous oxide. You know, the thing that the dentist used to knock you out? You can buy that legally to inhale with whippets.
4: Shops doing illegal things. It says 13 smoke shops have now closed after undercover stings.
20: And by the way, this is also, there was a state law that said that cities have to allow more smoke shops if they also provide health food. And that can be like one or two rotting bananas at the checkout counter.
7: KCRA3's Esteban Reynoso is live for us outside Stockton City Hall. Esteban, are city leaders planning more of these?
8: Well, this is something that just didn't happen overnight, and it's something that they say will continue after tonight. This crackdown on illegal smoke shops throughout the city. Now, this, they say, they're calling it a win for residents after multiple people have come forward to...
20: I've got a strip mall of nothing but criminal activity outside of my house. Next to the 7-Eleven is a smoke shop and a massage parlor. I live in a great part of town.
8: Say they're sick of seeing minors with vapes and illegal products being sold throughout the city. And for one council member we spoke with, this vendetta is personal.
9: You know, the whole intent of this thing was to weed out the bad actors.
8: City Council Member Michael Blauer calling the city's crackdown on illegal smoke shops and illegal smoke products a win. In March of 2025, the City Council adopted an emergency ordinance to make sure all smoke shops were selling legal products and carrying the proper license.
20: If smoke shops were only selling legal products, they would all go out of business. Seriously. Tobacco consumption is at an all-time low.
9: When it passed, I knew it was going to be something that would take a while to see the results.
8: Throughout the city, smoke shops had to get their tobacco retail licenses renewed and go through random visits and checks from Stockton police. And those results over the past year and a half have amounted to this. 13 shops across Stockton ordered to close their doors.
9: What motivated me is just the experience with my own family. I have one of my daughters told me how easy it was for her and her friends to get vape products,
20: which kids are not allowed to buy, except nobody cares about the law at a smoke shop. These are criminal organizations.
19: How did all of them not get shut down?
20: Good question.
9: And, you know, when
20: I guess they got to catch them in the act. I'm sure there's going to be more.
9: She was 16. She said that, you know, anybody her age could just walk into these places and get that. And it's like, well, we need to do something to stop that.
20: He sounds like he's done a hookah or two.
19: Yeah, he does that, have that Harvey Firestein voice.
9: That's just not right.
8: We went to go check in on some of them. This is one of the smoke shops that is still boarded up here on West Lane in Stockton after police say they were forced to shut down. And also this smoke shop right behind me here that people around here tell us has been empty for a while now. And also this smoke shop that is completely empty here in the city of Stockton.
20: By the way, this is my other theory. The reason there's so many smoke shops and illicit massage parlors in strip malls all throughout California in cities like Stockton or Los Angeles or what have you is because those are the only people leasing commercial space at strip malls at this point. And if we don't allow the smoke shops and the illegal massage parlors, there's going to be a massive commercial real estate bubble that's going to burst and we're going to be in a recession.
19: I wonder if that's a huge part of it. Because we know how much sway the developers have with politicians. I'm sure that if the developers have that much power, the commercial real estate people do too.
1: Says that they are not done cracking down on illegal smoke shops.
10: They're still out there. They're still a challenge, yeah. But it's, yeah. You know, we're finally holding people to account that if...
20: Hey, that's the name of our podcast.
19: A new edition drops today.
10: If they're not doing the right thing, you know, there's going to be consequences.
20: All of a sudden, my throat is scratchy.
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0: Avenue and Bird Avenue. Crews are going to be there till 4. Crews dealing with a stall, Altamont Pass, westbound 580 at North Flint Road. And then San Jose, a two-car wreck, North 880 before Montague Expressway. Everyone's off to the side. San Rafael, another stall, North 101.
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1: Roadwork in San Jose is slowing you down. Southbound 280, it's the right lane that's closed between Meridian.

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1: 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Lucky number 13. We sat down with Keira Davis talking all things Gavin Newsom and his political ambitions, Kamala Harris and her political ambitions, and Keira's theories onto why Spencer Pratt is not someone that you get to vote for in November. It is a fascinating episode. We encourage you to watch it live when it drops at 2:59. Hit the like button, comment, chat, share it, get it out everywhere. It premieres this afternoon. But Johnny, as we like to do on Wednesdays, we got a little, for the radio crowd that are listening, we got a little amuse-bouche for you, a little taster. Little sampler platter of Johnny I and Keira Davis. So here is a little of that conversation.
0: So CNN went and they videotaped one of his meetings in South Carolina. He did fill the room, so we'll give him credit for that. But demographically, he filled the room with older white Democrats. People who are at the No Kings protests, that crowd. That's, I guess, who he's popular with. But if you're talking about a Democratic primary in South Carolina in 2026, you're not going to win any Democratic primary in that state unless you can connect with black voters. And to have these events and to have virtually no black support show up at all, have a demographic fill the room that is now voting Republican in large margin in places like South Carolina, older whites. I don't see what appeal he has in the South. I don't see what appeal he has in many of those industrial Midwestern states. And if you look at their calendar, South Carolina votes early, Georgia votes early, Michigan votes early. Those are all states where if you can't generate some black support, you're not going to win.
2: Yeah, I also think Kamala Harris has the same problem, actually. So it's very interesting that they're sort of intertwined, and he's having to denounce her. She's having to denounce him. They're both in trouble with black voters, and particularly because of what they've done here in California. Kamala's deeply unpopular because of her time as AG here in California. She's deeply unpopular in the black community. I think you're right, though. What does Gavin Newsom have to offer the rest of the country? We're watching him do a flurry of executive orders in this last year as he's doing his I'm pretending I'm Big Daddy Trump routine, which I guess was funny at first, but it's really falling flat lately with his own base. But he's passing a lot of executive orders that I believe are aimed at hitting that Midwest middle, if you will, or that south, southern middle, which is, you know, there is the one he's got a, and none of these are real, by the way. I mean, if you can tell me what's come to fruition, I'll give you everything in my savings account, which you can go get some in and out with that. But he had the program for young men, right? Which is after Charlie died, then he was like, I'm going to lead young men. He had diaper, the diaper program, Diaper Gate. He signed that. he signed health care for illegals. He just did something today. All of these things are aimed at, look, I'm just like Trump. I am helping the middle class person. So
3: don't forget like the AI kill switch.
2: That's what I was thinking about, the AI kill switch. That's right. The AI kill switch, which now is like, what? Do I love AI now? I don't know. If Gavin Newsom is against this, then maybe I should be for it. But what you're seeing is him scrambling to get some kind of centrist bona fides. It's not going to work because he's the governor of California and he has absolutely destroyed this place. And there's no way you can put back together 20 years of destruction in 6 months of executive order. So you're right. I don't know what he's running on.
0: Of the people that you know, who genuinely has affection for him? Who genuinely likes him? Because I was thinking about that from my own social network. And the only people I know who genuinely like him are the left-wing wine moms who take their Rombauer Chardonnay by IV.
2: I was going to say gay men, gay liberal men. Those are like my gay liberal male friends. They love him. And they love Obama. And they think they're hot. They're well spoken. I swear to you. So I actually do know grown men who have affection for that man. You draw your own conclusions about how that works. But there are people, obviously there are people out there who really like Gavin Newsom. I mean, they obviously genuinely voted for him. I don't understand them. Most of them are people who really aren't plugged in, haven't made the connect between their leadership and their day-to-day lives. I think that's a big problem too. I don't know. I don't get it. I never got Barack Obama either though. I never understood why everyone was like, he's so well spoken and he's very articulate. That was a word we heard about him a lot. And people say that about Gavin too. And I think they're both certified morons.
0: Joe Biden said he was clean. Remember that one?
2: Yes. Clean and articulate. The first clean and articulate. Amazing that he got away with that, right? Amazing that he got away with that. He got away with none of the Democrats talk about that. They don't talk about how he's losing his mind. It's amazing.
0: There's a report out, I think it's in Axios, about Kamala Harris, where they quoted a number of advisors who were very close to her, senior advisors. We're not talking about the interns here. And almost to a person, I think there was one who disagreed, but said that she was on the fence. But almost to a person, they said they do not believe she's going to run for president. I can't imagine that that's true, because she believes, you go back and read her book about the last election, that what cost her the election was she did not have all of the time that she needed to present herself to the right public. And if she just had more time, she would have won the election. And if you genuinely believe that, I don't, but she seems to. If you genuinely believe that, then why wouldn't you run when you'd have the full amount of time to go out and do all the things that candidates normally do if you think that would cause you to win the election?
2: Very good point. I'd like to point out that I think we're also probably going to see a Hunter Biden run at the presidency, at least in the primaries. And I'll tell you why. And this is why I mentioned his name with hers, because both of them have no other marketable skills. They have no way to earn money. They don't create anything. They're not talented. They're not intelligent. They don't have any real policy experience. Kamala Harris especially is really, truly, genuinely an idiot. And I don't mean that to be insulting. She is genuinely an idiot. And so what does she have? She can't hardly write. I mean, I have that book too. That book was definitely ghostwritten. What does she have to make money from besides politics? And she's not smart enough, and she could do this, but this is another sign of her lack of intelligence. She's not smart enough to go just find a cushy job, on a board somewhere, you know, just being a figurehead on a board, get paid $1 million a year to go to one meeting and, you know, sit on the beach in Malibu and, you know, watch the the cliffside of your house fall away in the tides. Like, she's not even smart enough to do that. Same with Hunter Biden. They only have politics. That's the family business. That's the business. Is she going to run again? 1,000%. How else is she going to earn?
1: Was that it? What happened? What? Hold on.
0: That was a portion of our conversation with Keira Davis, and the entire episode of that accountability podcast is going to drop right after we sign off the air today.
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1: Rhea writes in at johnnydontlikeshow@gmail.com on the subject of smoke shops. Hey guys, I have a legit smoke shop and I don't appreciate your bashing. Just because there's some illegal dealings in smoke shops, I don't think it's fair to assume all small business smoke shops are operating so. Please apologize. Rhea, I apologize. All smoke shops aren't criminal enterprises. Just the vast, vast, vast majority of them are.
0: I don't smoke, so there's no reason for me to go into a smoke shop outside of that one that I go to redeem lottery tickets at. And I'm not kidding. Every time I go in there, I get looked up and down, and I feel like I walked in on something that I shouldn't have been walking in on. Every single time I go in there.
1: So many products that are sold at these stores are something that you assume should be illegal, or straight up are things that are illegal, or they're selling pot where they're not licensed to. If this person operates a legit one, good for you. You're the exception. You're not the rule.
0: And I have no problem if people who smoke want to get tobacco. It's legal. Knock yourself out. Go ahead. But it just seems like for many of them, it's a lot more than that.
1: Yeah. A lot of them make all their money on gas station heroin.
0: All right. For an update on the upcoming November election, here's Randy Wang.
1: There's a lot of big races going on this November. Let me update our lower third here to today and to here we go. We're 6 weeks away from election day. Let's see all the stupid things we have to vote for, including the mayor's race. Here's CBS LA.
2: The countdown is on. Ballots go out in less than 2 weeks for a critical midterm election.
3: That's right. New polls are giving us a snapshot tonight of where some high stakes races stand. CBS LA political reporter Tom Wade here now to break them down for us. Tom.
1: By the way, I don't think they have this poll, but I just heard in the news break here on the radio station from our buddy Jeff Vaughn, there is a new poll in the insurance commissioner's race. Jane Kim's in the lead.
0: Well, she finished first in the primary, did she not?
1: Yep.
4: Be some seismic changes depending on what voters do in this upcoming election. We'll get into it here. So yeah, voters will decide on key issues statewide, the governor's race, a billionaire's tax, and a hugely consequential voter ID law. Nationally, the balance of power in Congress will also be decided. Democrats and Republicans are ramping up their attacks.
5: Steve Hilton for $3 gas.
4: GOP candidate.
1: I do love the Steve Hilton going to gas stations and saying, hey, I'll give you $3 gas.
4: For Governor Steve Hilton is campaigning hard to win California's vote.
5: Would you vote for that?
4: But a new poll from Survey USA, KGTV, San Diego Union Tribune shows Hilton trailing by double digits. Democrat Javier Becerra is up by more than 20 points.
1: What does it say when you're up by 20 points and you're not even campaigning?
0: It shows you that in a one-party state, you don't have to.
4: The poll mirrors other recent surveys.
6: We haven't elected a Republican to statewide office since Arnold Schwarzenegger.
1: Hey, it's Sarah Sedwani, the Prop 50 lady.
7: But Sarah is doing remarkably well for a candidate.
1: Oh, God.
0: He's back.
1: Yeah, Meth Bonin is now the occasional political commentator because he's the Institute, Pat Brown Institute, Cal State LA executive director. That's his job now. At least he stopped doing his podcast.
7: Who is MIA and is leading over an opponent who is campaigning very hard. Steve Hilton is campaigning very hard.
1: I love that even Meth Bonin admits that Becerra is not campaigning.
0: Well, who can allege that he's campaigning? He's not doing any of the things that candidates typically do when they run for office. He is purposely trying to stay out of the limelight.
4: Polls show California voters are divided on two of the most high-stakes measures on the November ballot. On Prop 39, the GOP-supported voter ID measure, 48% of those polled say they'll vote yes, 40% say no, 12% are undecided.
1: It's going to be really interesting if Prop 39 passes and Alex Padilla has to say that a majority of California voters are racist.
0: I just don't understand the argument that minorities cannot figure out how to get a driver's license. That is such a racist argument that for a U.S. senator to make that on television over and over and over again is really appalling.
7: So the fact that the yes side is leading on this is troubling for the Democratic establishment.
1: What does that say about the Democratic establishment?
0: Well, the Democratic establishment is entirely behind Karen Bass, too, and look at her.
4: Prop 40, the one-time billionaire tax, opposed by Republicans and top Democrats, but supported by one of California's largest healthcare unions. A new UC Berkeley Politico poll shows 45% are in support, with 43% opposing it, 12% undecided.
1: If you're looking to get to a yes, those are margins that you don't want to be in.
0: Is this Mike Madrid?
1: Could be. Well, we're getting the Rogues Gallery.
8: As they're more informed by the advertising.
1: It is Mike Madrid. Look at you.
0: He was the one that falsely alleged on Twitter that I was running a PPE scam and stole hundreds of millions of dollars from the state of California. And then when I told this moron that he has me confused with somebody else, he doubled down.
1: This is also the guy who was the number one booster behind Javier Becerra's gubernatorial race.
8: Thing in the fight ahead, the chances of significant movement downward is probably very considerable for both of them.
1: Now, speaking of the billionaire's tax, we have to bring this up. Remember how Katie Porter said that she was done with politics and was going to start a book club?
0: Yep.
1: Well, interesting things happened this week. On Monday, Katie Porter got appointed to a UC College Board. And then on Tuesday, Katie Porter drops an op-ed opposing the billionaire's tax.
0: Like, please. And it said on there that she was a contributor. So it was my impression that she's going to be a regular columnist at the San Francisco Chronicle.
1: Oh, boy.
4: Why, this graphic shows key Senate races in red states like Alaska, Texas, Kansas, Iowa, and others that are in play according to recent polls, races Democrats would normally be locked out of.
8: Everybody was wondering what would break the, you know, fever swamp of the MAGA coalition, and it was price of gas. That's ultimately what cracked it. It's very significant.
6: Most analysts would agree that the Senate is likely to stay in the hands of Republicans. If one of the houses is going to flip, it's likely to be the House of Representatives.
4: The GOP does have a massive cash advantage, which could...
0: Okay, so this is a report where you had everything from the socialist wing of the Democratic Party to the partisan wing of the Democratic Party. Boy, that Paramount merger can't happen fast enough, can it?
4: Some key races. Meanwhile, we have a snapshot of the 2028 presidential race. A new UC Berkeley poll shows Governor Newsom outpolling former Vice President Kamala Harris here in California in a theoretical matchup. But the poll also shows support for Newsom on the decline.
1: I wonder why.
4: We'll see how that plays out. I'm sure people are like, oh my gosh, I can't get to 2020.
0: Way too early to talk about that, right?
3: Yeah. Not that long ago. Yeah. All right, just there a couple months. All right. Tom, thank you so much.
1: So there you go. Lots of stuff to vote on in just a few weeks, everybody.
0: All right, that's going to do it for us today. But Randy, if you want more content, the Accountability Podcast is going to start in minutes.
1: It's going to start in less than minutes. It's going to start in seconds at 2:59. 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
14: Responds. I'm Lisa Lacera, Fox News. Iran's president addresses the UN General Assembly.
15: Iran's president says his country is not a terror state, but a victim.
16: Our innocent people have been the targets of cowardly attacks and aggressions imposed upon our country, and we defended ourselves with utmost strength.
15: Masoud Pezeshkian addressing world leaders at the UN a day after President Trump says he has a big decision to make between making a deal with Iran or annihilating the Islamic State. Despite the heated rhetoric, Special Envoy Steve Witkoff says negotiators did meet with mediators for several hours Tuesday.
14: Fox's Jared Halpern at the White House. The U.S. delegation walked out during the speech. Nearly $2.5 billion to rebuild Gaza. That's the proposal from President Trump's Board of Peace.
17: Currently, I think the goal is very, very clear. We want to have a Gaza Strip that could thrive and reach its full potential. In order for that to happen, it must be fully demilitarized.
14: Board of Peace member Jared Kushner at the UN. The plan would start reconstruction instead of a government in Gaza over the next 6 months. A stark warning about artificial intelligence at the UN.
18: One path leads to a world where power is concentrated, decisions are opaque, and people feel that the most important technology of their lifetime is something being done to them. The other path leads to a world where AI works for people, because people, through democratic institutions, help decide how it should develop and guide it.
14: OpenAI CEO Sam Altman, the CEO of Anthropic, said AI could be a risk to humanity. Yesterday, President Trump again brushed off concerns about AI, saying it should be embraced, and even suggested calling it super intelligence. China's President Xi Jinping has arrived in Washington for talks with President Trump. A state dinner is planned for tomorrow night. 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
23: Pleasanton, a crash eastbound 580 after Santa Rita Road. Left lane blocked and you're backed up from San Ramon Road. We have an overturned crash in the process of being cleared in Santa Rosa. Northbound Stony Point Road at Todd Road. And that northbound lane blocked right now. You're backed up from Millbrae Avenue, but it should be cleared very soon. That's your traffic. I'm Brian Drake.
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4: A crash in San Jose. It's a two-car wreck southbound 85 before Almaden Expressway. Everybody made it to the right shoulder. And look out for a stalled semi-truck in Livermore eastbound 580. It's blocking the off-ramp to Isabel Avenue. North 101 through Santa Rosa, slow from Santa Rosa Avenue to College Avenue. Southbound, slow from Airport to downtown Santa Rosa.
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